Oh, the poor little rooster had a, he got a phone call right in the middle of that, and I thought it might watch up for my show, but it hasn't, and I seem to be transmitting. So I'd like to entertain a few thoughts. The first is a little friend Mastodon. I'm speaking about the Mastodon.sdf instance, which is growing very quickly. And I don't want to voice concerns, but I think the old Bluebird has got a few things to show us and teach us. Partly because it's the largest social platform around. And I'm not sure that... Well, first I have to admit that I left it maybe 9 months ago and deleted all my tweets. And looked for alternatives. And I was very thankful when I did find Mastodon, and I'm even more thankful when I found social.sdf. But I'm just wondering if we're doing things the right way by exiting, and I don't know, that's just a thought. Any ideas in the comments would be most helpful. And of course, I'm really interested in what people, or why people are joining Mastodon en masse. And I say en masse, but I'm not sure that it's... Well, are they deleting their old accounts? Because if they are, then those accounts are available in 30 days. So I'm not sure that that's... I don't know. Ideas? Let me know.

0: find a ticket, win a lottery.
1: Rachel says that there's some pretty cool people hopping onto Mastodon, and I would definitely vouch for that. There are some interesting folk turning up. So yeah, that's good. That is a good point. Let's see who he actually mentioned. Prater said, there's an actor from Walking Dead on there. Adam D seems to be the wisest of us all, because he has never been on Twitter and doesn't know much about it. And that sort of innocence is enviable. Yeah. And we've got ZD Monster in a little while, after this show, in exactly 49 minutes. So ZDR Monster, rather, welcome, and I often have troubles with my keyboard and I get the backspace thing when I'm using my terminal. So what happened this morning was that I woke up early and looked out the window, watched the sun rise, and thought, it's a good day for the beach. Looked up at the sky before I left and thought, oh, I don't know, it looks like rain. But as I said elsewhere, I've long since learned not to worry about the weather. And so I headed to the beach. Trick question. ZDR Monster asks me why we should buy the gold disc and not the

Radzi is the same name on Twitter, and he's staying there to watch the show. And if I'm absolutely honest, Radzi, I have returned to watch the show as well. And so I have created another account which I just use for perusing and just, yeah, that's what I do. It's interesting, very, very interesting. So we shall see where it goes. But it's like a market square, and I don't know if anyone follows me on Mastodon or anywhere else. But I'm about people. It's all about people. So for me, it's important to, you know, see what people are saying. But I don't engage. I think engagement is... I like the fact that there's no algorithm. And in fact, I'm wearing an interesting t-shirt. I should show that. It says, avoid Amazon and Apple, forget Facebook, and whatever you do, get off Google. And that advice comes from Mark Hurst from the Tectonic Show on WFMU. And I think that's really, really good advice. He doesn't mention Twitter in there, but I don't know. I wish it was easy. I wish we could figure out the answers more easily.

Alrighty, let me pause this so that it doesn't jump into the next song. I was going to fly down to Sydney, you know, to go and see Stoke Source, but because he's playing tonight at the, which will be in what, 24 hours UTC at midnight. So 24 hours time, he'll be doing a live show at the cinema, the Golden Age Cinema, which is a popular event or popular venue, and I just thought, well, it'll cost me $290 to fly down, and I'll have a day and another half a day there with him. But I thought more about it and thought, no, I am going to stay here on the sunny coast. And I think it was a wise choice because, and here's my whinge session. In Australia, we have it really good. Sunny skies and barbecues and classic cars and long open roads and decent internet and a lot of freedom and liberty. In quotes, kind of like as long as you don't step out the line, because comes down on you pretty tough. And I'll give you an example. Well, no, not about stepping out of line, but really staying in the line. One of the things we get here is road tax. So to register a car and to be enabled to drive, you have to pay a third party insurance, which is compulsory, and you also have to pay some taxes. Now, I spoke to a friend in a sleepy little town just outside of Chicago near the lakes, and he said his road tax is $100 for like a license plate, something like that. Well, my road tax that I paid 10 hours late, okay, so take that into account, 10 hours late was $400. And I think 19 or 20 something dollars, 400, let's call it $420. Yeah, it's pretty much exactly that, I suppose. And that is for exactly 6 months. So if I had paid for 12 months, it would have been $800. So as a diligent, as a good citizen, I went and paid, but I looked at the invoice and I had read, didn't have my glasses on, and I'd read 16, December 16 was when it was due, when in fact it was due on December 15. And they said, well, hello and welcome, thank you for your money, but there's an additional $70 late fee. Yeah, 10 hours late and you get to pay an extra $70 for your road tax. So I figured, well, best I just pay it, because if I don't pay it, there is an $800 fine for driving without road tax. So that's my whinge. Yeah, I wasn't very happy. And there's nothing you can do. If you want to drive on the roads, you got to pay your taxes. It just seems to me, I don't know if I'd mind paying it, and I don't mind paying it, but I'd feel a whole lot better if I knew it all went to fixing up the roads. And when the roads were fixed, you kind of like paid less. But I have a sneaky suspicion that it gets used elsewhere, and
And I don't like that very much, especially if it's being used for social engineering. I don't think governments should be involved in social engineering. I think they should be involved in law and order, and that's it. But who am I? I'm just the benevolent dictator of the Banana Republic, which isn't saying very much. Okay, I'm going to switch playlists to something a bit more fun. So let me go across here, and let me choose this one, and let's go for it. I guess you could say I'm having something of a personality crisis.

Personality Crisis by the New York Dolls. That's a fun, happy song. Let me try and pause the next one. Because I kind of like when I bring to your attention that I'm very, very fond of the Federated Network. I think that is our clue and our key to making, to giving ourselves some control, and you know, to avoid being cancelled and pushed out or ostracised, or and I think the SDF community is a very good place to start doing that. You know, Lispy Gopher, aka Screwtape, has some really interesting things to say, and he's obviously using Gopher heavily. No, I'm not a big thing out there about, you know, the difference between Gemini and Gopher, but I kind of like the old school. So I know it's not as secure. I think the opinion is that it's Gemini's a little better, but it's not going to replace the Met. And of course you've got the Fediverse, and it's going to take a bit of understanding to really figure how that works. But I think the main thing to do is have control over all your information, even if you have to break it down to raw text files on a laptop and then duplicate that on a hard disk and then rsync it to other places where you want it published. And then if you get pushed out there, you can press delete and go elsewhere. And like anything, like a serum that you put in an injection, it can be used for good and it can be used for bad. And technology is much the

That is a very nice song, isn't it? I quite like it, and I'm quite pleased that I'm sitting in Studio U because it's drizzling and known as a monkey's wedding when it rains and the sun is shining. So I can see blue sky and nobody seems to be bothered by the drizzle because it's warm and we're nearing lunchtime, so I'm really looking forward to going for a hamburger. I have been fasting till midday, let's say 1 o'clock, 2 o'clock most days now, and I try and eat my last meal. Hey, there's a guy going down the road with a skateboard, and he's got a pole with a big rubber ball on the end. No, it's not a big rubber ball, it's about a bit bigger than a tennis ball. And he's using it as a pontoon, so he is pushing back with his rubber ball on the end of a long stick on a skateboard, and as if he was steering a white water raft. It's quite a nice sight to see. And anyway, I digress. Where was I talking about?

0: Somebody remind me what I was saying, because I've been eyeballing commuters, and well, I'll tell you what, I will go over to somebody a lot more interesting. Hang on, let me go back to com and there's a lot of chit chat. Ratsu, thank you, and Prater, good to see you. If not, yes, hello, hello, hello. And I've said hello already, but if not, yes, nice to have you here. And Zedir Monster, you're up next, which is in 25 minutes, not very far to go. But the little piece I've selected from Marlon Brando is from 1973 on the Dick Cavett Show, and he obviously said something at the Grammys or the some award. I wasn't paying attention to all the details, but I liked what he said because he was so sincere, and he said it in a way that and he does go on a bit, and Dick Cavett's trying to get him to say things, but he's obviously put his foot in somewhere. But I don't think it's putting his foot in, because it's he was defending people of color. And bear in mind, this is 1973, and he was brave enough to stand up, and I like that. I really like that. So I'm going to find out a little bit more about him. Let's switch over to good old YouTube, and let's press play, and I'll see you on the other side of this. It might be a 10-minute listen or so. I'll try and cut it off when it gets to where I thought it got less interesting.
1: Let me ask you an obligatory question and get that out of the way right now. And if at any time I get into things that you don't want to talk about, give me a signal about Jesus.
2: Put you out here.
1: That'd be fine. If you had the Academy Awards night to do over again, would you do any of that differently?
2: Well, I don't think so, no. I felt that that there was an opportunity for, since the American Indian hasn't been able to hear his voice heard, or have his voice heard, anywhere in the history of the United States, I felt that it was a marvelous opportunity for an Indian to be able to voice his opinion to 85 million people. I guess that was the number. And I felt that he had a right to, in view of what Hollywood has done to him. And I was embarrassed for Shasheen. She wasn't able to say what she intended to say. And I was distressed that people should have booed and whistled and stomped, even though perhaps it was directed at myself. They should have at least had the courtesy to listen to her. But I think she did very well, and I was very glad that she did have what opportunity she had to say what she did. And
1: why didn't you get to read your entire statement as you planned it?
2: Well, I think that they felt that it was inappropriate. And I actually don't know. I think they didn't want her there. They didn't want the evening interrupted with that particular note. And from their insular point of view, I felt that perhaps they had a point. But I don't think that people generally realize what the motion picture industry has done to the American Indian. As a matter of fact, all ethnic groups, all minorities, all non-whites. And people just simply don't realize. They just took it for granted that that's the way people are going to be presented, and these cliches were just going to be perpetuated. And so when someone makes a protest of some kind and says, no, please don't present the Chinese this way, or please, I mean, on this network every night, well, perhaps not every night, but you can see silly renditions of human behavior. Leering Filipino houseboy, the wily Japanese, or the kook or the gook, and the idiot black man, and the stupid Indian. And it just goes on and on and on. And people actually don't realize how deeply these people are injured by seeing themselves represented, not so much the adults, because they're already inured to that kind of pain and pressure, but children, Indian children, seeing Indians represented as savage, as ugly, as nasty, vicious, treacherous, drunken. They grow up only with a negative image of themselves, and it lasts a lifetime. Is that an answer to your question?
1: Yeah. Did you expect the kind of outrage that you got from people, that very night, Raquel Welch made a joke against you, saying that, well, I hope the next person doesn't have a cause. Who's the Western star who followed later? Steve McQueen. Clint Eastwood, yes, of course. I very seldom make mistakes. He did his version of a joke, and then John Wayne looked like he was about ready to get a posse together. He looked so sore. Did that surprise you that they would be angered that you desecrated their cathedral?
2: I wasn't surprised, no. There were a number of people that felt that Sasheen had not been welcomed and not been treated properly, and people that were sympathetic to what she was trying to say. And I received an awful lot of mail in support of that.
1: The booing made me sore.
2: Well, actually, I think the people were booing at me. Yeah. They were booing because they thought, well, this moment is sacrosanct, and you're ruining our fantasy with the intrusion of a little reality. And I suppose it was perhaps unkind of me to do that, but there was a larger issue, and it's an issue that nobody in the motion picture industry has ever addressed themselves to, unless forced to. I mean, the blacks have brought about changes because they were just damn angry about it, and they thumped the tub and threatened and made some noise about it. But if they had just been silent and thought, well, gradually wisdom will come to those who are in the business of the movies, and they will do right by us, and today would never have come. We, you know, have a lot to be grateful for, that the blacks were as insistent as they were that the image of blacks were changing. But It's a block by block fight. People are very timorous now about showing blacks in an unkindly light, but they would go on with the Filipino houseboy or the Indian. I mean, you see it every day on television. Not every day.
1: It was a World War II movie in which, actually it's John Wayne again, I don't mean to pick on him, in which he refers to Mr. Tojo's little yellow-bellied rats. And there was so much racism in World War II movies, you see, now it's really, really surprising. I mean, it was so crude that it's worse than you remember it. The thing that bugged me, too, was that people said, there's Brando jumping on a social cause bandwagon now, getting in on the Indians, forgetting that in the 50s you were, I think, one of the first people fishing with the Pile-Up Indians up on the West Coast. You must forgive me. We must take a message, and we'll be right back. Stay where you are. How much of what's been written about you can be trusted? There are a couple of books there's...
2: Well, I've noticed that you always say, you look at your notes and you say to the interviewee...
1: Yes?
2: It was once... someone said about you once that this and that and the other thing, and it's... I always wondered why you did that.
1: Looked at them or said it?
2: Yeah, said it.
1: Well, if I look at them and say nothing, the show becomes so quiet that nobody can actually hear. You mean?
2: But I mean, I think that the press is a poor, very poor reference for knowing somebody. Hmm. I don't think that you. I don't know what to say about that.
1: Yeah. Well, there are two books in print purporting to tell the story of your life, your rages, your excesses, your lusts, your dreams. I think that I'm almost quoting from the cover of one of them. Can we trust those? And if not, how do they get away with it?
2: I don't think it's worth going into. I mean,
1: from their part or mine?
2: No, well, news, of course, is big business, and there are news items that are worth $100. There are some that are worth several thousand dollars. Some news items are worth $100,000, and some are $2 items. But news is business, and people sell news. And unfortunately, people in my position, people in the public eye, are sellable commodities, but they're not any different than Kleenex or Dial soap or anything else. And so if we, you know, find something out that's about your sex life or something that you do with your fingernails after you cut them off.
1: Who told you, Matt?
2: If you smoke the grime from your navel, then that's

0: know, she'll say thank you to the hostess, and she brings you a cup of coffee. But then she thinks you're a courteous person. If you're tired and cranky and you're ill or something and you don't want to be disturbed or sign autographs and things like that, then they say, well, he's a kind of a funny person.
1: But, so whether or not you threw horse manure out of the top window of your old place on 52nd Street when you were young and yelled, watch out for the flying red horse, which is just, I'm just picking one at random that they always seem to write about you, is irrelevant. When people are watching you on the screen, I don't know whether they wonder if those things... But I always wonder, if those aren't true, then where do they come from?
0: Well, but I think you...
1: And did you?
2: All right. I'll pause it there. What we were listening to there was Marlon Brando being interviewed by Dick Cavett. And I think he made some very salient points. He spoke about ethnic minorities and he defended them. Now, you've got to understand, I know very little about Marlon Brando. I remember, hey, there goes that guy on the skateboard again. This time he's going uphill because I'm parked on a headland. And he's kind of like rowing his skateboard. But let me get back to Marlon. He spoke eloquently and well. And I think what he said there was quite noble. I also enjoyed watching him. He's definitely a first-class actor, my goodness. I also quite liked Dick Cavett. He kind of like, he knew he was up against somebody that was good at what they were doing, and he kind of like worked with that. But there are a couple points that Marlon made after that. Well, the first was, he said, I notice you look at your notes, and largely because these shows are scripted, and Dick is trying to keep it interesting. He's trying to pick away at things, and that is humans tend to sensationalize things. That's why I don't watch the news. So I'd much rather, I think what you should be able to do is say your piece and then wait for someone else to say their piece. And if you don't need to say something, don't say it. But the old bluebird, people are just yelling. And it's like the Apostle Paul being brought before the Roman Emperor for inciting riots, and there's certainly historical evidence of that, and to some degree. Nobody could hear a word, and this is what blinds us on some of the social media platforms, and they stir up dissent, and they stir up they focus your attention on all the stuff that is likely to annoy you. But if we're not careful, the Fediverse could become like that. And I think if you love your neighbor, if you really care for a person, even if you don't agree with them or don't like them, being civil or courteous is a really good thing. And I do wish I could speak more eloquently. The other point Marlon made was how easy it is to misidentify a person. So a person comes into a cafe shop and they are very friendly and nice. The house staff think that person is a gem.

get judged on all sorts of behavior, what they look like in public, and how they behave in public. And if that same person's a little bit, just needs a retreat, they go, yeah, he's a very quiet recluse, or she's such and such. And then they go and shout it out on the rooftops. And then everyone else comments in and throws their weight into it. And what a big trash can it turns into. So there we are. And then he made one other point. He said, some news is worth $2, some's worth $100, some's worth $10. And that's largely if it's sensationalized. I don't know, the jury's out. I'm wearing a shirt at the moment which says, avoid Amazon and Apple, forget Facebook, and whatever you do, get off Google. And I am working towards all three of those, but I'm very much entrenched in the Apple world. And revisiting Linux. Now, bear in mind that I was mucking around with early versions of Unix back in the UK in 1992, and I kind of like was very well aware of what was going on with Linux and watched that being birthed to some degree. And certainly a very early user of Linux back then, but got led astray by for a moment Microsoft crossed my path and tried to tell me that NT was going to be a big fancy thing, and I looked into that ugly trash can for a while and soon decided it was what it was and left it. But came to Australia and not very much Unix out here in 2003, unless I wanted to go to the city. So now I work for manage a very large fleet of Macs by school standards and by local standards, about 1600, and using some really nice tools and with a lovely team. But that's my day job, and that's aside, I've said that a few times. I'm more concerned about humans, and I'm more concerned about the way we treat each other and care for each other. So yeah, that was Marlon, and I reckon, let me better check the time. We've got 3 more minutes, so I'm going to play out with the song, Wish You Well. And if anyone ever wonders why I do these shows, it's because I don't want my old shows listened to. So I try and do a show that's better than the previous shows, and I very seldom get it right. In fact, it's kind of like trying to put the fire out with gasoline. I think I should just pack my bags and go somewhere else. But let's get into this.

Are you a band? Did you come to play music for us?

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1: Worst.
2: Now say
1: band ever.

world back. You're the one who's whack, and we're world famous. Take it out. I'd like to thank everybody. I'd like to thank all the engineers for making this record. I'd like to thank you for buying this record. But finally, I'd like to thank all the Buffalo girls out there.

international smuggling pipeline, starving victims, and how they die. Chemical weapons, carpet bomb deaths, top FBI killed and injured children, police conspiracy, negative taxes, discipline, sex and drinking binges, dying of a heart attack, dying of breast cancer, dying of a Japanese nuclear bomb, mountains of credit card debt, the mountain of cocaine, tons of cocaine, atomic bomb radiation experiments, unwitting test subjects, dangerous radiation, marijuana abuse, hooked on drugs, time for us to bug out. War criminals, cancer, dark news, murder, caution, terrorists, castigate.

racist massive lawsuit, hostage, ethnic war, cancer death rate fleeing for their lives, CIA narcotics operations, hungry, homeless, frustrated terrorists, spoiled, unsanitary, hard-hitting losers, brutal, bizarre, critical bombing, the gangs rule, criminal anti-government love triangle, deeper and deeper into damage, even death, anti-drug DEA, worldwide ban, time for us to bug out. Disgruntled conspirator attack, kill. U.S. warplane with dark flames crash. Gun down, shooting death, blood drops, murderer. Desperate tragedy, isn't he dead? Death penalty, ransom note, forbidding. Notorious, overwhelming, communist, urban punishment. Low ethics, extortion and murder. A plane crash set an entire neighborhood on fire. International smuggling pipeline. Make it faster, better, cheaper. Health risk, criminal, murdering a man. Tough. Diplomatic hell on Earth. Magnetic radiation. Fraudulent assassins. Mysterious murder. Chemical terrorism. Military targets. Fatal crash. Danger. Freak accident. No known survivors. Wild and woolly semi-automatic truck bomb. Emergency anti-fatal shooting rampage. Notorious negative police brutality. Fear. The hidden Nazis next door. Marxist rebels. Serious murder. Accidents. Problems. Punitive damages. Like that negative heart-wrenching controversy. Time for us to bug out.

scared to crack here. You still haven't changed. You still messing with the stuff that eats up your brain. Used to worry about the looks when you looked alright, but what you should have been worried about is your life. Attack hit the fact that you really look a mess with your free base and butt stinking new trained up. 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

In your school, but now you're standing on the corner acting like a fool, smoking crack all day, wasting your life away. You better stop and listen to my heavy rap today. Listen, life is too sweet, I throw it away for a $20 high when you get your pay. 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You're a DJ, tell them one more time. Leave it alone.

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Monaco and McDonald's. I'm gonna go.

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0: 袍。Oh, today no 大红袍 ，sorry。You look, this is my 大红袍。No。Okay, tomorrow, 大红袍。Today is white tea, okay?
1: Gotcha. 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

0: Science Report presents Piano Tuning and Micro Worlds. Sound as though that piano is in tune? Well, it probably is, according to 20th century standards. The tuning of each key is equidistant in terms of tone from the key before and after. But during the 18th century, pianos were tuned differently. Dr. Owen Jorgensen of Michigan State University's School of Music tells how past pianists would feel about today's tuning methods.
1: It's very possible that the musicians would have considered a piano to be out of tune, or at least crudely tuned. Maybe not totally or intolerably out of tune or anything to that extent, but certainly not refined to the degree that they were used to.
0: Today's tuning is called equal temperament. 2 centuries ago, not all keys on a piano were the same tone from octave to octave. This gave chords from harpsichords and pianos a different tone. Some of the world's great composers, in fact, wrote with that kind of tone in view. Today, most musicians hardly realize that these instruments can have a different form of tuning.
1: In today's music world, there are very few musicians who are aware that the tuning of the 18th century was different. And mostly, the people that are beginning to become aware of this are harpsichordists and some early 40 pianists.
0: Old-world tuning is termed well-tempered. Today's tuning style, called equal temperament, evolved to fit the tone and color of more modern 19th and 20th century music. But if more contemporary music sounds harsh in old-style tuning, how does early music sound on today's pianos? Answers Dr. Jorgensen.
1: Music that was written for the old tuning and played in the modern temperament called equal temperament just simply lacks color. And the reason is that all of the tones are spaced exactly equally apart from each other. That would be very similar to looking at a painting reproduced in black and white.
0: Peering into minuscule worlds has always been an ambition of scientists. The first optical microscopes enabled researchers to see microorganisms. Today, technology has developed so that we are able to get a glimpse of molecules, and possibly in time to come, the very atoms of which molecules are made. The instrument that accomplishes this feat is called the transmission electron microscope, and physicist Murray Gibson of AT&T Bell Labs explains the basis for its capabilities.
2: A transmission electron microscope relies on very high energy electrons.

0: measurement is the wavelength, the ultimate resolution of any optical instrument, be it electron optics or X-rays or light, a familiar light microscope, is given by the wavelength of the radiation that is used to form the image.
1: A transmission electron microscope is able to magnify objects millions of times. On this scale, a baseball would appear as large as the Earth. Yet improvements for this hardware, which can already see large molecules, are in the offing. Brighter electron sources will help. So will better optical systems that take over where the electron beam leaves off. Yet one more benefit will come from a vibration-free environment, explains Dr. Gibson.
0: When you take a picture of a material, if there's any vibration, that vibration will blur the image and make it useless. And at the moment, we're at the level that motions that correspond to speeds of only 1 foot per century are sufficient to blur the pictures that we're taking.
1: This has been Science Report, presented by the American Institute of Physics. Scientists exploring the universe we live in, researching today for the world of tomorrow.
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0: 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Usually, I just monologue and play music. Very occasionally, I'll do conversations slash interviews. But I encourage you to tune in. It's good stuff.
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2: 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You're gonna be tuning into this Banana Republic and all. 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One never knows what you're gonna get on a Saturday night. But one thing for sure, you're gonna get some mean tunes.
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I do a show here on the non-radio called Objects and Mirrors every Tuesday at 0100 hours UTC, very much in the style of what I used to do as a college radio DJ. 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

0: 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I'm Audie Cornish.
1: And I'm Melissa Block. Facebook and other social networks have transformed the way we interact online, but using computers to share information and meet friends predates the 21st century. 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
2: Before Facebook, before MySpace, even before Al Gore, there was an internet, the 1980s internet, when users still connected through phone lines and communicated through simple lines of text. It may sound outdated, but today, that version of the internet is still very much alive.
3: How do you pronounce your name?
4: I always type it, so there's never really any need to pronounce it, but I guess Bullywiff, that's how you might say it.
2: Bullywiff is this guy's handle, his screen name. Offline, he's Pat McNamee King, a 23-year-old college student in Concord, New Hampshire.
3: So we're near your parents' basement?
4: Yeah. I'm connected to the internet through an Ethernet cable I pulled down through the ceiling. There's a big piece of exposed communication stuff, bunch of telephone cable wires. It's dark in here. Just storage, bunch of stuff.
2: Perched over a small laptop, Pat/Bullywiff logs into an online community called SDF. It's sort of like Facebook, Gmail, and a gaming site all rolled into one. But there aren't videos or pictures or even ads on the screen.
4: This is a lot more elegant, I think. This is just text. There's no mouse. It's just all in a command line. Using a mouse and having windows and dragging stuff around it's distracting.
2: This is the internet for people that actually understand how the internet works. Instead of websites, users are accessing a shared operating system. They can chat, email, and post within the system, but only by typing in commands. SDF has been around since 1987 and currently has about 30,000 members. But at one time, this type of computing was the internet.
5: They were extremely popular. They were like the alternative to AOL and CompuServe back in the early days. But nowadays, they're, you know, very, very obscure.
2: Rob Fleischman is a computer scientist and internet expert. He says that at one time, porn and pirated materials were commonly shared on these systems.
5: These

0: internet that are not particularly popular are great places for nefarious characters.
1: Most of that business has migrated onto the mainstream web, along with all the legal activities, too. SDF is now really just a hangout for computer hobbyists. Back in the 80s, when users still had to use landline telephones to connect, they would usually only communicate with other computers that had a local number. Nobody wanted to pay long-distance charges. And because other users were in your area code, it was common for them to get together in person. Online friends actually became real friends. Today, users from around the globe are on SDF, but they still do occasionally meet up in person.
2: I think that would be really cool. I haven't come across anyone in Concord, New Hampshire. If I did, I'd love to meet up with them.
1: For now, Pat McNamee King is satisfied just surfing around on SDF. Rob Fleischman told me that this type of computing will never totally fade away. There will always be users that are willing to trade the bells and whistles of a website for the hard elegance of code. But because SDF requires some serious computer know-how, it will likely stay limited to the internet's basement. For NPR News, I'm Todd Bookman in Concord, New Hampshire.

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0: そろそろこの番組は。あ、違います。This is Publius inviting you to try something new. 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

Hello, this is Tobe coming to you live from a location approximately 1 kilometer to the south of the most heavy fighting in this conflict to date. 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

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Enjoy. 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

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It's where you'll find it. It's where the secret recipe lies. You will find what I like to call jangle pop or space junk. 0100 hours UTC on a Tuesday. See you there. Bye-bye.

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0: This is Science Report. Today, vibroacoustics. Vibration. It can annoy or calm. Sound. It can foster serenity or destroy concentration. Put them together and you get the science of vibroacoustics. Just how the mixture of sound and vibration affects human beings is of critical importance, among other things, to our space program. Generally speaking, lower frequencies produce vibration, which is felt. Higher frequencies are more often transmitted as sound, which is heard. The combined effects of vibration and sound aren't simply added together. Often the two interact, producing an enhanced effect. Just how this enhanced effect influences human beings is the study of vibroacoustics. Dr. Kelly Wilshire, who works at NASA's Langley Research Center, elaborates.
1: Each particular person has their own limits or tolerance to noise and sound. Some people are very much annoyed or bothered by particular types of sounds, characteristics of sounds that wouldn't bother other people. So it's a very individualistic phenomenon.
0: Uncovering what parameters govern human response to a given condition of noise and vibration is the goal of vibroacousticians. Human psychology is a critical aspect of vibroacoustic research. It's also highly variable. Unbearable noise to an adult might be soothing music to a teenager. The immediate goal of this science is improved performance of astronauts. According to Dr. Wilshire, the focus of current work is to establish acceptable levels of noise and vibration for humans in outer space. But, she says, spin-offs from this space-oriented research will benefit us all. Science Report, a feature of the American Institute of Physics.

0: Evening, this is your host, Bruce. Welcome to Audio Theater for Thursday, June 16th, 2022. This evening, on Audio Theater, we present a thriller double play from the New Time Radio series, The Twilight Zone. Tonight's show's titles will be Birinja PD and Person or Persons Unknown. Tonight's second show is a radio dramatization of the original television episode, which aired on the evening of March 23, 1962. However, the first show's air date is unknown. This journey into the realm of sight, sound, and mind, only bounded by imagination, begins momentarily. Enjoy this evening's presentation.
1: There is a fifth dimension beyond that which is known to man. It is a dimension as vast as space and as timeless as infinity. It is the middle ground between light and shadow, and it lies between the pit of man's fears and the summit of his knowledge. This is the dimension

0: complain if you bring me a pitcher of beer.
1: Now, I can see you're a big boy. But are you going to share, or is that all just for you?
0: Just for me.
1: And for you?
2: Look, why don't you just have the painter fix the sign?
1: It's funnier this way.
2: It is? Why?
1: You new to the Everglades?
2: Sort of.
0: I told you, he's finicky. He's a documentary filmmaker. He does the thinking. I'm his cameraman. I do the hauling and shooting.
1: So, you're a working man, and that's why you're doing all the talking, too, so you can get to shucking and drinking.
0: Yep.
1: So, what's your movie about?
2: The Plight of the Everglades?
1: I got a feeling you're the sensitive sort. Shall I bring you a Shirley Temple?
0: Yeah, and put an umbrella in it.
2: Thank you very much for blowing my cover.
0: What do you mean? No one knows you're here.
2: I'm here to get a story. Now that all the locals know I'm a reporter, everybody's gonna clam up.
0: That's a good one.
2: What's so funny?
0: Clam up. We're in a clam bar. You do have a sense of humor.
2: Yeah. Surprise myself sometimes. Now, what's so funny about Pirate's Liar?
0: Would you trust a pirate to tell the truth?
2: No.
0: The sign painter made a mistake. That was the truth when he called this place Pirate's Liar. All pirates are liars. They have to be so nobody finds their buried treasure.
2: If that's true, then why does our place map have a treasure map on it?
1: Your placemat has a treasure map on it, so you'll have the directions on how to find this place in case you want to come back. Here's your Shirley Temple.
0: Yep.
1: Here's your pitcher of beer. Any other questions?
2: Yeah. What smells like fish?
1: Me. I'm a fishmonger. I do a lot of shucking.
0: Personally, I find that smell refreshing on a woman.
3: Pirate's Liar, an out-of-the-way clam bar on the edge of the Everglades, a battleground for one of nature's last great struggles for survival. An environment as beautiful as it is dangerous, as filled with treasures as it is with death, and as breathtaking as the smell of fish. Documentary filmmaker Richard C. Avendon and his one-man crew Mongo Brewster are about to begin a potentially prize-winning documentary as they begin an expedition deep into unexplored regions of the Everglades and the Twilight Zone.
1: Here's your bill. Who gets it?
2: I do.
1: I'll be outside heating some fresh air when you're ready.
2: Are you Charlene?
1: Yep.
2: What's this phone number under your name?
1: That's my phone number for the big guy, just in case he loses his treasure map.
0: Catch more flies with honey than vinegar.

0: That was one great dinner.
1: And thanks for the wonderful service.
2: And thank you for the wonderful tip the big guy told you to leave. So, what are you boys looking for?
0: He's looking. I'm just carrying the baggage for him.
2: You afraid of me?
1: No, I just don't know where to begin.
2: Well, I'll give you a hint. Just take a second and listen.
1: What am I listening to?
2: Nature. It's out there calling your name. Listen. Hear that clicking sound?
1: Yeah. Insects? Lizards?
2: Anyway, it's frogs crushing insects' bodies. They crush those hard little shells and bony spines by the million an hour. Then the snakes eat the happy, fat little frogs. As they slither off, the birds of prey swoop down out the sky and eat the snakes. When the birds get too full to fly, they land on a log floating in the water, which usually turns out to be a nasty gator, which gobbles up the bird. Gators are sloppy eaters, and they leave little pieces of the bird fall to the bottom of the water, which feeds the clams

0: Good. What you are listening to is Mother Nature perpetuating a vicious cycle that you want to save with your little documentary. Was that what you were thinking when you came here?
1: I wasn't quite envisioning it like that. I was thinking more of... What was that?
0: A big old bull alligator just got lucky. You want to go down there and tell him don't eat the pretty birdies? You're going to ask him if he'd like a Shirley Temple to wash it down?
1: Stop! I know just what you're doing. You're trying to discourage me from making my documentary. You're trying to keep people away from here to protect this swamp.
0: Why would I do that?
2: Yeah, why would you do that?
1: Because you're a pirate's liar. You're lying to scare me to save your restaurant. This is where your clams are. Your clams are your treasure, and you don't want anyone to have them except you.
0: That's right. Because they are so finger-licking good. Can't blame a girl for trying, can you?
1: Hey, don't throw your cigarettes in the water. You'll contaminate it.
0: How do you contaminate a swamp?
1: You know, I'm getting that out of there right now.
0: Don't say I didn't warn you. Still think I'm a liar?
2: Two flash, camera in the egg. Then stand, microphone, cables.
1: You got everything?
2: Yeah. Now, you're finally gonna tell me what we're looking for?
1: The Bewinja Pedi.
2: The what?
1: There was an Indian tribe that lived in the Everglades centuries ago.
2: And?
1: They disappeared.
2: Well, if they disappeared, how are we gonna find them?
1: I don't think they're gone. I think they're still out there.
2: That sounds like a story right out of Pirate's Liar.
1: You're right. The last sighting was reported at that bar by my brother 17 years ago. It was the last place he was seen alive.
2: What happened to him?
1: Well, that's what I'm hoping we'll find out.

0: It's getting late. I can hear the toads eating the bugs faster. Let's find a spot to set up camp.
1: Well, that looks like a nice spot over there.
0: I was hoping for a Holiday Inn, but I guess a dry spot will have to do.
1: Get a shot of me in the sunset.
0: There. All right, are you gonna say anything?
1: No, I want some brooding shots. Yeah, pensive stuff to show my inner feelings.
0: All right, your nose is shiny. You want me to powder you down?
1: Nah, real is good here. Yeah, I want me to look like I'm suffering on my first leg of the journey. Capture me ignoring the suffering because I care so deeply.
0: Sure. Move a little to the right.
1: Like this?
0: Yeah, that's good. Now, care more.
1: How's this?
0: You look constipated.
1: Well, how about now?
0: That's cliche ennui. Maybe you didn't suffer enough today.
1: Let's just forget it. The moment isn't right. Let's set up camp. Don't worry, I'll do my share. Don't be sarcastic.
0: What do you mean?
1: Well, that pathetic little voice you just did under your breath.
0: I didn't say anything.
1: Well, there it is again.
0: It's coming from that itty-bitty hole in the dead cypress.
1: This hole? Hello?
2: Oh, please. Oh, help me.
0: That hole is too small for a person to fit through.
2: Please put string into the hole so I can grab it. I'm stuck.
0: How about a shoelace? She been
1: in a hole. Take off your shoelace and drop it in.
2: Got it. Pull.
0: Okay, hold on.
1: Be careful.
0: What is it?
1: Get the camera. What? Who are you?
2: I am the Princess Bewinjapiri.
1: You're only 2 inches tall.
2: Oh, that's because I'm wasting away. Quickly, feed me.
1: Are you getting this?
0: Yeah. Give her jerky from my backpack before she starves to death.
1: Do you see how small she is? How's she gonna eat jerky? We need baby food. Wait. You know what? I've got some yogurt.
2: I'm dying. Help.
1: Here. Here's some yogurt. Eat.
2: Oh, yo. What is that doing? I want meat.
0: Here, take some jerky.

0: That's what I figured. Indians invented jerky.
1: You're crazy. Jerky was invented by a second-generation German guy in Milwaukee. I did a documentary about it.
2: Good. I want more. I want more.
1: What happened to you?
2: My tribe's medicine man put a spell on me to protect me 400 years ago. My tribe discovered the Fountain of Youth. Bad men tried to steal the water. A medicine man gave me the power of the shape shifter. I made myself invisible so the bad men would not find me. It is hard to see when you are invisible, and I accidentally fell into the water of the Fountain of Youth, and it shrunk me. Food!
1: Did you get that? The Fountain of Youth? It's for real?
2: Yeah. You live forever, but you get smaller. Everything is a trade-off. Give me jerky. Bilinjapidi likes jerky.
0: How long have you been in that tree?
2: 17 years. Each year the tree grew a new ring around me. I thought I was going to be crushed. I was saved by a brave man who looked like you.
1: Wait a minute. That was my brother.
2: Your brother was a good man. A very good man. He saved me from certain death. He sacrificed his life to save me. And now you have saved me. Are you a good man too?
0: Hey, boss, we're losing daylight fast. It's getting too dark to shoot.
2: Quickly, make a fire. The glades come to life at night, and death stalks from the shadows. Hide me. I am bite-sized.
1: I'll set up a tent and hide her. You make the fire.
2: Soda, soda, soda, soda, soda, soda, soda, soda.
1: Is that an Indian prayer?
2: No. I'm thirsty. Your brother gave me soda. I liked it. Do you have soda? Give me soda, soda, soda, soda, soda, soda.

0: All right. Now we have campfires all around us. We should be safe.
1: This is like sleeping in a zoo at night, except the animals are loose and we're in a cage and can't close the door.
0: How did she survive out here?
1: Well, the Lone Ranger always has Tonto what to do. Indians always seem to have a sense of how to get in touch with nature.
0: But she's dead asleep. She's full of jerky and soda. I don't think she's going to be in touch with anything tonight.
1: Maybe we better put her between us to keep her safe.
0: Good idea.
1: Good night.
0: Good night.

0: What was that?
1: I don't know, but I heard it too. I guess we're still alive. Where's the little princess?
0: Still under the covers.
1: What did you put around her?
0: Nothing. Whoa. There's something pretty big under there.
1: Yeah. Let me grab a stick. You pull off the covers.
0: All right, on the count of three. One, two, three.
1: What the?
2: Huh? Where am I?
0: Huh. Who are you?
2: Biwinjapiri.
1: You're a full-size woman.
0: Yeah, a beautiful full-size woman. Mongo, get the camera. She grew.
1: Yep.
0: Let me stand next to her. Am I in frame? Okay. This is the 2-inch-tall woman we filmed last night. Now she is taller than me. Wait. How do we know you aren't someone else?
2: I still have his shoelace.
0: Yeah, it's not good enough. Like, you could have mugged the little princess and took it. Okay, wait a minute. All right, I've been careful not to mention my brother's name to you. What is it?
2: Your brother's name was Eugene.
0: Well, that's right. God, this is insane! You grew to 6 foot overnight? Are you going to continue to grow?
2: No. Each time I emerge from hibernation, I rehydrate, and I always grow back to the same size I was before I was enchanted.
0: Then what?
2: Then a member of my tribe arrives to equip me for my journey, during which I pay respects to all my ancestors. Look! Charlie! Charlie! Oh, Charlie!
0: Now what? What is that?
1: I think it's one of those airboat things.
0: Yeah, well, it's heading right toward us.
3: Hello, Princess!
0: Film this.
1: He's wearing a Hawaiian shirt.
0: Film it!
1: It looks like it just came from a Jimmy Buffett concert.
0: Welcome! Are you a visitor from the past?
4: No. I'm Charlie. I see you found Biwinjapiri.
2: Charlie, did you bring my talisman?
4: Yeah. And I brought some carry-out from Pirate's Lair. Hey, big guy. Charlene, sweet on you.
1: No, she gave me a map.
4: She also gave you a lobster sandwich and some calamari. Me, she charges. You get it free, big guy. Here.
0: Who are you, and why are you here?
4: I told you, my name is Charlie. There's not much work for Indians, so I make deliveries for Pirate's Lair because I know the glades. Yeah, I gotta go. Charlene, keep me on a short rope.
0: Hey, wait! Wait, come back! What is going on here? We practically kill ourselves traipsing into the middle of the Everglades to find a legendary princess. Instead, we find a 2-inch-tall glutton who's stuck in a tree and then grows 6 feet overnight. Then an Indian, who delivers carry-out to the middle of nowhere in an airboat, gives her a magic talisman and then takes off without warning and strands us. Now, this all seems mighty strange to me. 17 years ago, my brother died out here. I want some answers.
2: Is there any more jerky left?
0: No! Tell me how my brother died.
2: The Everglades claimed him, just like they have claimed me. We are both part of the Everglades forever.
0: Yeah, but my brother is dead, and you are alive.
2: This is because the Everglades chose to give me the gift of eternal youth. But they also have taken my life.
0: What does that mean?
2: my tribe is gone. My parents, grandparents, brothers, sisters, husband, and friends died centuries ago. I am eternally alone, struggling each day to remain alive. Your brother, like you, sought to find me. I never asked for that or wished for that. He discovered my hiding place and learned how I could hibernate and live off my own body like a bear, but much longer.
1: I filmed a special about bears. We roused one from hibernation and it wasn't such a good idea.
2: Leave a sleeping dog lie.
0: What are you saying? That my brother woke an animal?
2: Don't move.
1: Freeze, boss.
2: Durak dura sanua puta junja.
1: Whoa. That's something National Geographic won't believe. I got some great shots of that action.
0: What was it?
2: A snake? Look behind you.
0: Ah! Oh. That thing is 4 feet long. How did you kill it?
2: My magic talisman. It keeps me safe.
0: Well, you didn't have one when we found you.
2: Just before I hibernate, my body absorbs the chemicals from the talisman to keep me alive. Will you help me reach my hiding place for the next 17 years?
0: Can we film it?
2: Yes. As long as you never reveal where I am.
0: Deal! Let's go!

0: We are almost there. But it is too dangerous to travel at night. We should camp here.
1: All right. I'll pitch the tent. You two find firewood. And be careful.
2: She's got the talisman. We'll be fine. You be careful.

0: Hey, hey, there's some dead brush over there. It'd be good for starting a fire. What did you think when you first saw us?
1: You reminded me of my husband. A tall, strong warrior.
0: You didn't think I looked like a pack mule?
1: No. I found you attractive.
0: What was your husband like?
1: His hair was like silk, but black as a crow. His body was supple, and he moved like a jaguar. His eyes were soft and warm, and when I looked into them, I found him irresistible.
0: Wow. I wish I had eyes like that.
1: Look into my eyes.
0: Huh? I see. Irresistible beauty. And a beautiful, soft, mossy clearing.
1: Close your eyes and turn around. Now open them. What do you see?
0: A beautiful, soft, mossy clearing where the dry brush was. How did you do that?
1: This is my home, and it is my time. Come lay down with me.
0: What?
1: Tonight, it is 17 years since I walked the earth. But tonight, it is also 400 years since I kissed my husband. Please, mate with me.
0: Oh boy. Okay.

0: are you doing over there?
1: You fell asleep. I didn't want to wake you.
0: Hey, I don't know how to say this, but, don't tell Richard what we did.
1: If that is your wish.
0: I don't want to hurt your feelings, but he just wouldn't understand.
1: Then he shall never know. Harum dara dum sumanu
0: watum. You just hold your talisman and say a few words and that's it?
1: Yes. Relax. I just turned our bed of moss into a bed of quicksand. Our secret will be buried forever.
0: What? Well, hey, I'm sinking!
1: Now you will be part of our homeland forever. You'll always be here with us. With me.
0: No! Help! Help! No!

0: Who's there? Who's there?
1: Biwinja Biri.
0: Where's Mongo?
1: Mongo drowned in quicksand.
0: What?
1: Nature claimed him.
0: What? Couldn't you help him?
1: I tried, but there was nothing I could do.
0: Well, now what?
1: You and I become the pack mules and continue our journey. He would not have wanted us to quit. He knows how important this is to both of us. I must honor my ancestors. You must complete your documentary and dedicate it to your brother and your friend. Put out the fire. Let us travel to my hiding place right now. A canoe is hidden close by for our journey.

0: Leave everything in the canoe. You will be leaving shortly.
1: You don't want to keep anything here with you?
0: You have given me everything I need.
1: What's wrong?
0: My shoulders are cramping.
1: You must have paddled too much. Turn around. Let me massage your shoulders.
0: It hurts so much.
1: I'll try to be gentle, but you got a lot of swelling. Did something bite you? Two huge welts are forming on your back.
0: Oh no.
1: The skin is splitting.
0: Oh, good. Good.
1: Your skin splitting is good?
0: Yes. That means it won't hurt anymore soon. This happens every time I reach full size. Oh!
1: This has happened before?
0: Yes. I hate it, but I love it.
1: You mean like no pain, no gain?
0: No! Watch. This is really something.
1: You grew wings.
0: Yes. Aren't they beautiful?
1: Yes, absolutely. It's one of the most amazing things I've ever seen.
0: I'm so glad we had moonlight so you could see everything. In moments, I must ascend to there. See?
1: The crook of that ancient cypress?
0: Yes.
1: 17 years is a long time. What will you dream of?
0: Meeting someone as kind and caring as you or your brother when I awake 17 years from now. Without your help, I would never have survived. Quickly, set up the camera. The moonlight is perfect. Set the camera up so the moonlight will shine on me as I ascend to the top of the tree. Imagine how beautiful it will be with the moonbeam sparkling on my gossamer wings.
1: Yeah, it would be an incredible thing to see.
0: We must hurry. But before I go, I must do one last thing.
1: What?
0: I must have a final meal. Something that will last me 17 long years.
1: Princess, I just had a terrible thought. My blood kind of turned cold.
0: Why?
1: You're not gonna eat me, are you?
0: Eat you?
1: That is a pretty far-fetched idea, huh?
0: Let me put your mind at ease. No, I am not going to eat you.
1: I feel pretty stupid now. Silly me.
0: I just wanted some more jerky and a soda. I love soda.
1: That I can give you. Here.
0: Jerky and soda. It's a special treat I won't have for another 17 years. As I told you, I will survive on my talisman. Start the camera.
1: Okay. All right, and we're rolling.
0: Is the moonlight perfect?
1: Yes. Look, a flock of birds is flying in front of the moon.
0: Oh, how beautiful. That is a sign that it is time for me to go.
1: Wow. This is awesome. Goodbye.
0: Goodbye.
1: I'm so sorry. I thought you were going to eat me.
0: Don't be silly, my love. I saved you for my children.
1: What?
0: Those weren't birds crossing the moon, Richard. Like a locust, I reproduce once every 17 years. And those are my hungry babies coming to eat you.

When tourists visit the Everglades, they see signs that read, "Don't feed the animals." And they laugh as they recall disasters they have witnessed in the movies. They can't imagine something like that happening in the real world to real people like them. But like all clever predators, Mother Nature is very patient and has a special way of protecting what is hers. And every once in a while, tourists take a step or two off the beaten path and go beyond the boundaries of nature to discover something new and different. So if you do visit the Everglades and see a sign that says, "Don't feed the animals," heed its warning, because Mother Nature always encourages her pets to bite the hand that feeds them. In the Twilight Zone. Ooh.

0: Bewindjapedia, starring Sean Astin with Stacey Keach as your narrator, was written for The Twilight Zone by Joby Cerny. Heard in the cast were Christopher Sullivan, Elizabeth Lido, Teron Patton, Oksana Fedunishin, and Roger Mueller. The producers of The Twilight Zone wish to thank CBS Enterprises and the Rod Serling Estate for making this series possible. 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
1: Unlock this door with the key of imagination. Beyond it is another dimension, a dimension of sound, a dimension of sight, a dimension of mind. You're moving into a land of both shadow and substance, of things and ideas. You've just crossed over into the Twilight Zone.
2: I'm trying to sleep. I said I'm sleeping.
3: What? Oh, what time is it? Wilma. Ow. Wilma.
2: Oh, leave me alone.
3: What does the clock say? Huh? 9:17. It can't be. Oh, didn't you set the alarm? Wilma! I've got to be at the bank. Do you know how late I am? Oh, great. Just great. I didn't even take my clothes off. No more parties. Never again.
2: I'm gonna be quiet about it.
3: Sure, go on. Get your beauty sleep. You feel lousy. Never mind how I feel. So I'm late for work. So what? No skin off your nose, right? Oh, yeah, shouldn't have looked in the mirror. You know, I didn't want to go to that stupid party in the first place. It wasn't my idea. I wanted to stay home and read, but no, can't do that. Can't hurt old Petey's feelings, can we? Wouldn't be nice. So I go to work an hour late today. New sack out till noon. That's fair, yeah, makes sense to me. Oh, my aching feet. Could have at least taken my shoes off, but that would have been too much to ask before you passed out. Oh, boy. Rearranging my stuff again, huh? Okay, I give up. Where'd you put it? Wilma! Wilma, where's my razor? Would you please tell me that much?
2: Huh?
3: Hey, wake up!
2: Leave me alone!
3: Snap out of it! I'm late, I said. Come on!
2: Get away from me!
3: Never mind the dramatics. Just tell me what you've done with my razor and I'll clean up and get out of here. Then you can go back to sleep for as long... Don't do that! What's the matter with you?
2: No!
3: I'm not even touching you. Are you sick or something? Wilma, I asked you...
2: Who are you?
3: What kind of a question is that?
2: How did you get in here?
3: Well, as I dimly recall, I staggered in about 2 a.m. with you at my side after that.
2: What are you doing in my bedroom?
3: Oh, you mean this isn't the YMCA? I suppose I could have slept on the couch if you wanted me to. Am I forgetting something? Did we have an argument? Because if we did, I'm afraid
2: Get out of this house!
3: Come on, honey, knock it off. I'm late enough as it is. Just tell me where you put the razor so I can shave. Change my shirt.
2: Out! Out!
3: I'm in no mood for jokes.
2: If you don't, I'll scream again, louder.
3: Wilma!
2: How do you know my name?
3: It's on our marriage license, remember?
2: Mister, I don't know what you think you're doing, but I've never seen you before in my life.
1: Cameo of a man who has just lost his most valuable possession. He doesn't know it yet, but he's about to find out. In fact, he doesn't even know there's been a loss. Because, like most people, David Gurney has never given much thought to the matter of identity. But he's going to think about it from now on, because that is exactly what he's lost. And his search for it will take him through unknown territory in one of the darkest corners of the Twilight Zone.
0: And now, the Twilight Zone and our story, Person or Persons Unknown, starring John Schneider with Stacey Keach as your narrator.
2: Did you hear me? Get out!
3: Because you've never seen me before. Now you don't even know your own husband. Oh, you're beautiful. What a time to go psycho on me.
2: Now, look, whoever you are, I don't want any trouble. But if you don't get out of here, I am going to call the police.
3: Easy, Wilma. Take a pill or something.
2: Stay away from me!
3: Go ahead. Call the police. Call the fire department. Call the paramedics. Tell them to bring an oxygen mask because there's a man here who's dying of a hangover. Oh, my head.
2: I'm not bluffing. If you're not off that bed and out of this room by the time I count to five, I'll make the call. I swear. One, two...
3: Cut it out, will you? I've got a splitting headache.
2: Three, four, five.
3: This isn't funny anymore.
2: Give me the police. Hello, police? I'd like to report a guy who...
3: Give me that. Have you gone crazy?
2: What are you going to do? Kill me? I'll scream until the neighbors come.
3: All of a sudden, I'm a stranger? I suppose I didn't buy this king-size brass bed and the lamp and the carpet and the wallpaper to go with it. If I didn't, who did? Santa Claus?
2: Oh, you're insane!
3: Boy, this is what I call a delayed reaction. Two martinis at midnight and she gets drunk the next morning. Go back to bed, sleep it off.
2: You cannot tell me what to do!
3: You got it. I won't waste my breath.
2: Now, what are you doing?
3: Changing my clothes. What are your panties doing in my drawer?
2: Your drawer?
3: Where did you put my socks?
2: If you don't keep your filthy hands out of my things...
3: Filthy? Yeah, well, if I had time to take a shower... What in the name of...
2: Those are my dresses!
3: So I see. What did you do with my clothes?
2: Oh... The Lord is my shepherd.
3: All right, I'll wear what I had on last night, but if anyone says something at the bank, I'll tell them whose fault it is. My darling, brain-damaged wife with her defective sense of humor.
2: Bailey Brandon, forgive her. Sorry, trespasses as we forgive those who trespass.
3: I'm going to work now. When I get back, you'd better have things straight again, understand? Do I make myself clear?
2: The kingdom, oh, and the power, and the glory, now.
3: Goodbye.
2: Forever. You gotta help me.
3: Oh, great. No gas, which means I get to work even later. Mr. Miller's gonna love that.

0: Come on.
1: Here's your change. Thank you, sir.
0: Fill it up on number 3.
1: Cash or charge?
0: Put on the card. Here.
1: You have ID?
0: Yes, I have ID. Every kind you want. Here, look, I'm in a hurry. Would you run the card while I pump the gas? Morning, Jim.
2: Morning, sir. Welcome to Federalist Savings and Loan.
0: Boy, treat the customer like a king. New uniform?
2: What's it, sir?
0: Looking mighty spiffy. Hat's on crooked, though.
2: It is.
0: Keep up the good work. Don't let any bank robbers in.
3: If you'll fill out a transaction slip.
4: What do I see about a loan?
0: Morning, Julie. Fred.
5: Bring back this loan application, and I'll begin the procedure.
6: Well, how long's it gonna take?
5: Oh, no, not long. We can usually give you a decision in 72 hours.
0: When the...
6: Well, see, I sort of need the money right away.
5: I'll do my best, Mr. Klein.
7: May I help you?
0: George?
7: I am Mr. Hurtubise, Assistant Vice President.
0: Of course you are. Who's that?
7: Sir?
0: At the desk by the window.
7: Why, that's Mr. Cooper, our Vice President.
0: Well, would you mind telling me what Mr. Cooper is doing at my desk?
7: Beg pardon?
0: What is he, some trainee of all the...
7: If you'll wait your turn, sir, Mr. Cooper's busy.
0: Yeah, sure he is. What is this, George? April Fool's Day?
6: I don't see why I have to fill this out. I already gave you all the information.
5: I'm sorry, Mr. Klein, but without verifying your collateral, I'm afraid there's nothing we can do.
6: You know how long I've had an account here? And you giving me the runaround? Well, maybe I'll just take my business somewhere else. What do you think of that?
5: Well, thank you for stopping by, Mr. Klein. If you'd care to reconsider...
6: Thank you for nothing.
0: Nice.
5: I beg your pardon?
0: You just lost a customer. I could have processed his application in 24 hours.
5: And you are...
0: Who the devil are you?
5: How's that?
0: I said, who the devil are you, and why are you sitting at my desk?
5: Your desk?
0: Yes, my desk. I've had about enough of this today. Get out of that chair.
5: I'll do nothing of the kind.
0: Friend, you'll get out of that chair, or I'll throw you out.
5: Yes, I need security over here.
0: Move.
5: No need to get upset, friend.
0: Oh, you don't think so? After the morning I've been through? Here, take this junk with you. Your pictures, your phony nameplate. I said take it!
2: Trouble, Mr. Cooper.
5: Would you show this man to the door?
0: Knock it off, pal. You're the one who's leaving.
2: Better come with me.
0: Back off, Jim! This joke's gone far enough.
5: He says it's his desk.
2: Come on, sir. Let's settle this outside.
0: There's nothing to be settled. I want my nameplate back and my pictures. What the hell did he do with them?
2: No, sir. Outside, I have to insist.
0: Go ahead, insist. I'm not budging.
2: Yes, you are.
0: You're putting your hands on me? This is too much, Jim. I like you. You're a good security guard. But if you don't let go of my arm, you're out of a job.
2: Outside.
0: I said, let go of my arm. There! Now you are fired.
2: Put your hands up.
0: Put your gun away and get back to work. What's the matter with you people? Has everyone gone crazy?
2: Up, over your head.
8: I advise you to do as he says. Mr. Cooper, call the police.
5: I already have.
8: Well done.
0: What?
2: Now walk 3 paces in front of me. All the way to the door. Don't make me use this.
0: George, what's going on? Tell me, please.
8: Outside with him.
2: Let's go.
8: Sorry, everyone. Minor disturbance. Don't be alarmed.

0: this the man?
1: That's him.
2: Hands behind your back.
3: Oh, for God's sake.
0: Hold still, fella.
2: Ah, get in the car, nice and easy.
3: Wilmot. Wilmot, is that you?
0: That the same guy?
4: Yes.
0: What's your name?
3: Why don't you ask her?
0: We did. She doesn't know.
3: Doesn't know? After 11 years of marriage, she doesn't know.
4: He's a complete stranger to me, officer. I can't tell you how frightened I was.
0: Let's go.
3: Wait, Mrs. Gurney, let me introduce myself. I'm David Gurney, your husband. Well, what's everybody staring at me for? That's who I am. Tell him, Jim. I've worked with this man for 4 years. Tell him.
1: Never saw him before. He just walked in and started a ruckus.
2: Slide in the back seat. Come on.
3: Wait, you don't believe I'm David Gurney? I can prove it. Look in my wallet. Go ahead. Take it out of my back pocket. Then we'll see.
2: No wallet?
3: Sure there is. Check the other pocket.
2: Nope. Nothing.
3: But I had it. Oh, hold on. The gas station. I must have left it on the counter. Everything. Driver's license, credit cards.
0: Watch your head.
3: You can't do this! Somebody tell them! My name is David Gurney. David Gurney!

0: On your feet.
1: Where's the doctor?
2: Right here, my boy. Sorry to keep you waiting.
1: Thank God. You don't know what it's like sitting here listening to those lunatics.
2: Well, I think I do. If you'd like to come with me?
0: Let's move it.
1: I see you people have finally come to your senses. Now you can sign the papers and I can go home.
0: You're not going anywhere.
2: Not just yet.
1: What is this, a jail?
2: No. I thought you understood that. It's not part of the penal system.
1: What would you call it, then?
2: An isolation wing at the state hospital. I thought that was explained when you were brought here.
1: Then if it's not a jail, I'm leaving.
2: Very probable, eventually. But for now, there's a 72-hour hold. I thought we'd talk a bit first, Mr.
1: Gurney. David Andrew Gurney.
2: So you've said. Well, let's go down the hall, shall we? We'll be more comfortable in my office.
0: You heard him.
1: You don't have to manhandle me.
2: It's all right. He's not dangerous.
0: If you say so.
2: Please, follow me.
1: Got a regular loony bin in here.
2: Oh, let's say a few people who are confused. I think of it as a kind of hotel for the weary mind.
1: Yeah, only they can't check out.
2: Actually, most of them will be released. A few are violent, but you're not like those, are you?
1: Well, I should hope not.
2: Come in, Mr. I suppose I must call you Mr. X for now.
1: I told the officers who I am. I've told everyone.
2: Please have a seat.
1: Where's the couch?
2: I'm afraid you've seen too many movies. Of course, if the chair is not comfortable.
1: It'll do. I just want to get this over with and go home.
2: And where is that?
1: I've been through this before.
2: You still insist that you live in Miss Berenson's condominium and that you are her husband. Yet she's unmarried. We've checked. How do you account for that?
1: I don't care what she says. I know who I am.
2: No need to get upset.
1: Everybody's telling me I'm not who I think I am. But what do you expect me to do? Relax?
2: It must be a challenge to your belief system. But if I'm to help you, then you've got to come to terms with the facts.
1: And what are the facts?
2: Couldn't say just yet. The police are running your fingerprints, and then we'll have something to work with. But for now, this person you think you are, we know that he doesn't exist, except in your mind.
1: Oh, we know that, do we?
2: It seems that you've invented him, whether out of whole cloth or people you've known.
1: You're lying.
2: And why would I do that?
1: I don't know, but you are. You've got to be. A man can't live for 40 years, and all of a sudden...
2: Is that how old you are, 40?
1: Yes! And then, just because he loses his driver's license...
2: We're checking the place where you say you left it. But it wasn't just that. Everyone at the bank agrees that...
1: You put a lot of stock in everyone else's opinions. How about mine?
2: Well, we must begin somewhere. Consensus matters, doesn't it? Surely you can see...
1: I see that they're all lying. That's what I see.
2: How can you be sure they're not telling the truth? At least as they see it.
1: That's what I'm doing!
2: So you believe they live in a different world, a world with different rules, a different history.
1: I don't have any idea, but I know what I know.
2: Ah, there's the conflict, you see. We have to resolve it somehow before you can move on. What chaos we'd have if each of us believed in a separate reality.
1: What about my reality? Doesn't that count for anything?
2: Epistemology rears its head. You're obviously an educated man. Perhaps if you'd provide a list of the schools you've attended, we can contact them. Unless you believe their files have all been corrupted somehow.
1: All right, let's go over it again. I live at 2457 Lime Rock Avenue, Los Angeles, California.
2: But we've established that Miss Berenson lives there.
1: Her name is not Berenson, it's Gurney. And she's married to me.
2: In fact, she is not married to anyone.
1: Oh, that's a fact, is it?
2: Her name is on the lease. She has ID, car registration.
1: Let me see it.
2: Well, that can be arranged. But for the time being, I'm afraid the burden of proof is on you.
1: Oh, that's reasonable. How can I prove anything while I'm in here? Could you prove who you are? Could anyone?
2: But I'm surrounded by a staff who know me.

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2: Hi, you folks, hold on to your hats and gallop along with Guy Madison as Wild Bill Hickok and his pal Jingles, which is me, Andy Devine. We got another rootin' tootin' Wild Bill Hickok adventure story for you from the world's only talkin' cereal, Snap, Crackle, and Pop. Kellogg's Rice Krispies!
1: Today, Kellogg's Rice Krispies brings you Wild Bill Hickok, transcribed in Hollywood and starring Guy Madison as Wild Bill and Andy Devine as his pal Jingles. In just 30 seconds, you'll hear the exciting story, A Letter...

0: United States Marshal Wild Bill Hickok and his mountainous deputy Jingles had stopped in the town of Mossy Bend to refresh themselves after a long ride across the Arizona desert. By noon the next day, they were ready to hit the trail again when Jingles got sidetracked by the shiny silver mountings on a new bridle in Mooney's harness shop. The delay was just long enough for adventure to catch up with Wild Bill and Jingles, a smashing adventure which began with a letter of warning.
1: Here, Mooney, here's your money. Now give me my bridle.
2: All right, you big hunk of lard. Here it is.
3: You've got your bridle, Jingles. Now let's go.
1: Joker's sure going to like this new bridle. Look at those silver conchos shine, will you, Bill?
3: Yeah, partner, it's right pretty. Well, here we are. Steady, Buckshot.
1: Yeah, looky here, Joker. Look what I brought for you. Pretty, huh? See, Billy likes.
3: I believe he does at that, partner. Well, come on, into the saddle.
1: Well, I'm in now. Which way are we heading?
3: We'll take this road out, then head northeast. Come on, Joker.
4: Hey, Mr.
1: Hickok! Now, who's that yelling at you?
3: Looks like the sheriff.
4: Hey, wait, Mr. Hickok! Wait up!
1: Hey, he's waving a letter in his hand. Bill, doggone it, I hope that ain't no telegram sending us off on a trail of trouble.
3: Hey, Jingles, look at that hombre down at the other end of the street with that rifle.
1: Billy's aiming at the sheriff.
3: Unlimber that six gun. Get on, Sheriff!
1: Billy shot the sheriff.
3: Maybe we'll give him a dose of his own medicine.
1: Doggone it, he's too far away for these six guns and he's hightailing it out of town.
3: I think I nicked him. We better look to the sheriff first. Come on, Buckshot.
1: Come on, Joker, move.
3: Move, Buckshot. Move, boy.
1: Whoa, Joker, move. Well, the sheriff looks like he's done for.
3: He sure does, partner.
1: That bushwhacking coyote, we should have taken off after him, Bill.
3: We'll get him.
1: What about the letter?
3: Yeah, just looking at it, Jingles.
1: Is it for you, Bill?
3: No, Jingles, it's addressed to Mr. Millard Weston.
1: Millard Weston? Hey, Bill, we know him. Ain't he the big rich rancher that lives about 20 miles north of here?
3: That's right, Jingles, but his place is only about 10 miles out on the northeast road.
1: Now, what do you reckon he'd want to kill the sheriff for?
3: Easy, partner. You're off on the wrong track.
1: Well, then, who did it? Who was that, Jasper?
3: I don't know, Jingles, but after we get the coroner to take care of the sheriff, we're going to deliver this letter and see if it'll lead us to the killer.

0: that the house down there in those rolling hills, Bill?
1: Yeah, we'll be there in a couple of minutes.
0: I'm sure curious to hear him read that letter and see if it tells us who the killer is.
1: Looks like we got some bushwhackers out here, too, James.
0: This country's getting right unhealthy. Maybe we should have stayed in Abilene.
1: Come on. Let's find out what those shots were.
2: Hi, Bunchel. Hi. Head straight for the house.
0: Right down the gun barrel, you crazy partner.
1: There's somebody on the porch.
2: Hey, Jingles, it's a girl.
0: Yeah, it is. Hey, didn't old man Weston have a daughter?
2: Sure, that's Rosemary Weston. What's she shooting at us for?
0: Now, when you find out the answer to that one, I wish you'd let me know. Now, Dad blasted, why doesn't she cut that out?
2: Partner, there's something dead wrong down at the Weston Ranch.
0: Now, ain't you smart? Even I could have figured that out. And I got a feeling from that look in your eye that we're going to find out what it is. I'm afraid.

0: Hear that, kids? That's what the cook on the ranch uses to call all the cowboys to eat. Oh, it's surely a mighty welcome sound, isn't it, Slim?
1: You bet your boots, Charlie. Especially when it's a calling all of us cowfolks to a breakfast of big, heaping bowls of Kellogg's Rice Krispies.
0: Right you are, Slim. 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I think you will, too. 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
1: Kellogg's Rice Krispies, Kellogg's Rice Krispies. 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Kellogg's Rice Krispies, Kellogg's
0: Rice Krispies.

0: like them. It'd be a good idea to see that there's a package on your family's shopping list right now. Oh, and say, be sure that Mom and Dad are listening later on in the show, because we have a very important message that they'll be interested in. Now, let's get back to Wild Bill and Jingles.
1: In hopes that the letter in the sheriff's hand might give a clue to the identity of his killer, Wild Bill Hickok and Jingles decided to deliver the letter to the Weston Ranch. Just as they approached the ranch at sundown, they heard shots coming from the direction of the Weston Ranch house. They rode on, and seconds later, somebody began firing at them with a rifle. Bill made the discovery that it was Millard Weston's daughter, Rosemary.
2: Bill, what do you reckon's got this Rosemary all riled up?
3: I don't know, partner, but we'll soon find out.
4: Who are you?
2: Doggone it, Miss Rosemary, it's Wild Bill and Jingles. I don't like the way you're making us welcome one little bit. You're as excited.
3: Looks more scared than excited, partner. What is it, Miss Rosemary?
4: Oh, Bill, it...
2: Get your Bill. She's fainting.
3: Easy now, Miss Rosemary. Rosemary.
2: Now, doggone it, ain't that just like a woman? Here I am busting with curiosity, and right when she can tell me what this is all about, she has to go and faint.
3: Well, come on, let's take her in the house, Dingle.
2: I'll take her. Hey, she's whiter than a feather.
3: Yeah, right in here.
2: Poor little gal, she sure went out like a light. Hey, Bill, wonder where her paw is.
3: We'll look around. Better put her on the couch here, Jingles. Then you might get her a glass of water.
2: Sure.
3: I think the pump's out back, if I remember right.
2: Yeah. I'll go out and get her some fresh water. Bill. Hey, Bill.
3: What is it, Jingles?
2: Bill, look. No wonder the poor little gal was spooked up like that. Billy's dead.
3: Her paw.
2: Yes, Millard Weston, all right.
3: Well, I guess that's the shots we heard, Jingles.
2: Well, this doggone mystery's getting thicker than bears around a honey tree. Hey, Bill, she's coming around.
3: Yeah.
2: Now, take it easy, Miss Rosemary.
4: I'm sorry I fainted. Dad wouldn't have liked that.
2: No, but it's all right.
3: You want to tell us about it?
4: Bill, I don't know anything. That's the honest truth. Dad and I were just sitting here, and I was about to get up and go fix something for dinner when I heard a shot, and the window crashed. And...
2: Yeah, it is broken.
4: Dad fell out of the chair there, just like that, without a word. Oh, Bill, who'd want to do a thing like that to Dad?
3: Now, I don't know, Miss Rosemary, but I may have something here that'll give us a clue.
2: You think the same one that shot the sheriff killed Rosemary's pa, too?
3: I don't know anything yet, Jingles, but I want to know what's in this letter.
4: What letter?
3: This one. It was addressed to your dad, but I reckon you'll have to be the one to open it now.
4: Oh, yes. It's from Uncle Bob.
3: Your father's brother.
4: Yes, he's back east.
2: Oh, a dude, huh?
3: Jingles.
2: Oh, sorry.
4: Bill, Jingles, listen to this.
2: What?
4: It says, Millard, this is a letter of warning. Rack was released from prison a week ago. He's changed. He's a real hard case now. He's coming west. Watch out for him. I'm afraid he's out to kill you. Signed, Bob.
3: Who's Rack, Rosemary?
4: Rack is Dad's other brother. He and Bob were in partnership back east until 3 years ago.
2: Then what happened?
3: Quiet, Jingle.
2: Oh.
4: Well, there was some shady deal, and Uncle Rack was sent to prison. Dad never talked about it or about Uncle Rack after that.
2: Well, that settles it. Your Uncle Rack killed your dad.
3: We don't know that, Jingles.
2: Oh.
3: Rosemary, have you seen your uncle out here?
4: Not that I know of. I never saw either one of them. They've never been west.
2: Hey, Bill, there's somebody coming.
3: Yeah. You know who it is, Rosemary?
4: No, it's a stranger.
2: Looks like he's had some trouble. He's got a bandage on his left arm.
3: You'd better get it, Jingles.
2: Well, howdy, stranger.
5: Good afternoon. I'm Bob Weston. I'm looking for my brother, Millard.
4: Uncle Bob, come in. We were just reading your letter.
5: You just got it?
4: Yes, but it was too late.
5: Too late? What do you mean?
4: Dad was killed about an hour ago.
5: Oh, that rat beat me out here. I guess it was him that ambushed me after I got off that stage yesterday.
4: Oh, Uncle Bob, I want you to meet United States Marshal Wild Bill Hickok. And this is his deputy, Jingles.
5: How are you? Mr. Hickok, I don't know a better man to be here at this time. If anybody can find Rack and bring him to justice, I guess you can.
2: Yeah, you're doggone right we can. Yeah?
3: Well, Jingles, if we're going to find him, we better get started. We're following a cold trail.
4: I just can't believe my own uncle would do such a thing.
5: You don't know how Rack has changed, Rosemary, honey.
2: Well, Miss Rosemary, I guess you'll be all right now that your Uncle Bob is here.
5: Sure, I'll take care of everything now, gentlemen. Just leave it to me.
3: All right, that's what we'll do. Come on, partner, we're cold trailing a killer.
2: Mooney, Bill and I have been chasing all over the country looking for a stranger. Didn't none come in on the stagecoaches?
6: Why, dad blame it, we ain't had a stagecoach for 3 weeks. Indians got the one last week, no survivors.
3: No stagecoaches for 3 weeks, Mooney?
6: That's what I said. You ain't thief, Marshal.
2: But Bill, Rosemary's Uncle Bob said he come in on the stagecoach yesterday.
6: Why, I couldn't have done such a thing. I meet every stage. There's one due in today. The fact is, should be along in a minute if it's on time.
3: And you haven't seen a stranger?
6: No, sir, Marshal, ain't seen nary one. Only one that's been in town, I reckon, is the one that killed the sheriff. I didn't see him. Just his dust as he left town.
3: That's about all we saw, too, Mooney.
2: Oh, I wish we'd have caught that bushwhacker. Might have been able to save Millard Weston's life. Bill, do you reckon it was Rack Weston that shot his brother?
3: Well, partner, if it was, we're going to have to prove it. First, we got to find him.
6: Well, Marshal, if you're looking for strangers, here comes the stage. Might be some on that. I got to go meet him.
2: Bill, there's a man getting off the stage. I ain't never seen his face before. Hey, he's walking over here towards us.
7: Howdy, gents. I just got off the stage. Saw your star and thought you might be able to tell me where I'd find a fellow by the name of Millard Weston. He's got a ranch around here someplace.
2: Millard Weston?
7: That's right. He's a brother of mine. I'm Rack Weston.
8: Now, here's Charlie Lyon with an important message that Mom, Dad, and the whole family will be interested in. Charlie?
0: When you were in the grocery store recently, you probably noticed some of the signs announcing that this is National Better Breakfast Month, a month set aside to remind us all to live better, work better. Well, now, if you'd taken a closer notice of those signs, you've seen that a good cereal is a very important part of a nourishing, substantial breakfast. Yes, sir, all of us, young or old, should start the day with a cereal that gives us lots of energy we need. A cereal like Kellogg's Rice Krispies. 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And I think that's as it should be. 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Tomorrow, start to live better with a cereal breakfast. 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
9: Kellogg's Rice Krispies, Kellogg's Rice Krispies. 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And how? 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
0: Remember, live better with a cereal breakfast, a breakfast of Kellogg's Rice Krispies.
1: Wild Bill and Jingles, in search of a two-time killer, are very much surprised when the very man they suspect steps off the stage in Mossy Bend, walks up to them, and announces that he is Rack Weston.
2: Rack Weston? All right, reach for the sky, you Gila monster. I've got you covered.
7: Hey, what is this?
3: Jingles, put that hog leg away.
2: But, Bill, we've searched all over the country for this varmint. Now he falls right in our laps, and I'm not letting him get away.
7: You've been looking for me? What for?
3: I guess that'll come out in time, Rack. But right now, I'd like to ask you a couple of questions.
7: I've got some questions to ask myself, but go ahead, Marshal.
3: Where did you board this stage and when?
7: I took it at the rail that day before yesterday.
2: But Billy couldn't have.
3: That's easy to check, partner.
7: Sure it is. Ask the driver.
3: I reckon that won't be necessary. You figuring on going out to the Weston Ranch this afternoon?
7: Yes, but first I'm going over to the hotel and get a room and clean up.
2: Well, Bill, you ain't letting him get away now.
3: Never mind, Jingles.
2: Bill, you gone loco.
3: Now, wait a minute, Jingles.
7: Marshal, you're making things mighty confusing.
3: Well, I'll clear it all up for you before sundown, Rack. Just keep right on with your plans of going to the hotel and then ride out to the Weston Ranch by 5 o'clock this afternoon. It's 10 miles northeast of here. You take that road down there, right on out of town. You can't miss it.
2: But Bill...
3: Come on, Jingles, we've got some riding to do.
2: Bill Hickok, you just ain't making sense. All night last night and all morning this morning, we ride all over this country looking for Rack Weston, and then he walks right up to us and you let him go. Now, what's the idea?
3: Partner, you can't arrest a man without proof, and right now we're going to get some proof.
2: Where are we going to get it?
3: Back at the Weston Ranch.
2: Oh, we're going to lay a trap for Rack Weston, huh?
3: We're going to lay a trap for the coyote that killed the sheriff and Millard Weston.
2: Hey, somebody's shooting at us. Hey, that bullet went right over my head.
3: Look out for the one that doesn't go over your head.
2: Where'd it come from?
3: Up on that hill to our left. Pay no attention to it. Just keep riding.
5: Hi, Buckshot. Hi.
2: Oh, sure. Just pay no attention to it. Let him shoot me and see if I care. Come on, Joker. Get me out of here. Oh!

0: we got here all in one piece.
1: Did you find it, Mr. Hickok?
0: Well, now you can just bet your pretty little boots we...
2: Jingles.
0: Oh, doggone it anyway.
2: Where's your Uncle Bob?
1: Oh, he's out looking over the ranch. He's been wonderful, Mr. Hickok. Golly, I don't know what I would have done if he hadn't come.
2: Well, that's fine.
1: He should be back any minute.
2: Tell me, Rosemary, did your dad ever make out a will?
1: Well, I don't know. Oh, see, now that you mention it, he gave me a letter, two or three years ago, and he told me that if anything happened to him, I should open it after his death.
2: Have you still got it?
1: Yes, I've forgotten all about it. Do you think it might be a will?
2: It might be.
1: I think I'll go get it.
0: You think that might have another clue in it, Bill?
2: It just might, Jingles.
0: Doggone if this isn't the worst mystery we ever got tied up in. Two killings and we don't look any closer to the killer than a nanny goat gets to a porcupine.
2: We may be closer than you think, partner.
0: Well, howdy, Uncle Bob. Didn't hear you come up.
3: Well, I've just been riding around the ranch, trying to see how things line up for Rosemary, now that her father is gone.
1: Uncle Bob, I'm glad to see you got back. Here's that letter, Mr. Hickok.
3: What letter is that?
1: Oh, a letter Dad gave me some time ago.
3: What's it about?
1: He told me not to open it until after his death.
2: Well, I'm glad you found it, Miss Rosemary.
0: Yeah, it's getting darn near time we found out who's done these killings around here. And if that letter has any clues in it, I'll
3: take care of that letter, Rosemary.
0: Oh.
3: You don't want to bother your head about details of the business now.
1: But Mr. Hickok wanted to see it.
3: Well, now, Marshal, I think we can take care of our own family affairs. I'll see that Rosemary gets her just due.
2: I understand that, Mr. Weston. But you forget there's been a murder.
0: Two killings.
2: That's right, two.
0: Hey, Bill, look out the window.
2: Yeah, looks like we got company.
1: Who is it, Mr. Hickok?
0: Why,
3: well, that's him.
1: Who?
3: That's your killer, Marshal. That's my brother, Rack.
1: Uncle Rack?
3: Yes, he's come to kill us too, Rosemary. Marshal... You got to shoot him before he gives us the same as he gave Millard.
2: Seems you're getting right excited, Bob.
3: Excited? Why, sure I'm excited. You think I want to get killed?
0: Bill, what are you up to?
3: Shoot him. Shoot through the door.
2: No, I reckon we can wait till he comes in.
3: Well, I'm not waiting. He's not going to shoot me. The moment that door opens, he's going to get it.
2: No, I wouldn't do that.
0: Bill! Now, doggone it, everybody settle down. Bill, what happened?
2: Stand where you are, Bob, and drop those guns.
4: So, Bob, you tried to get me, huh?
3: Yes. I'd have done it, too, if Hickok hadn't been faster on the draw.
1: Mr. Hickok, you've got my dad's killer. Oh, Uncle Rack, how could you do it?
4: How could I do what? Where's Millard?
3: You killed him, you ought to know.
4: Millard is dead?
0: Bill, I reckon it's about time you cleared something up here.
2: Looks that way, Jingles. Miss Rosemary, let's see that letter.
1: Here it is. I just opened it.
2: What does it say?
1: Let's see. It says, Mr. Hickok, Dad leaves the ranch to Uncle Rack and me. He says Uncle Bob framed Uncle Rack and sent him to prison.
0: Well, I'll be doggone. Then, Bill, it was Bob Weston, not Rack, that did those killings.
2: Yeah, partner. That bandage you noticed on Bob's left arm was where we nicked him yesterday morning when he shot the sheriff. That's where you overplayed your hand, Bob.
0: Yeah, Bill, he said he came in on the stage yesterday and there wasn't any stage.
2: He made a lot of mistakes, partner, but most killers do. He was after Millard's money and the ranch, and he thought he'd tricked me into shooting Rack when he came here this afternoon.
3: Well, if you're getting me, you'll have to shoot me.
4: I don't think so, Bob. I've known through this for a long time. There he is, Mr. Hickok. Take him away. He's made a mess out of my life.
2: Well, he won't be troubling you again, Rack, and... We want to wish the best of luck to you and Miss Rosemary.
1: We can't thank you enough, Mr. Hickok, and I guess the best luck we could have would be for you to come back and see us real often.
0: No, now, Miss Rosemary, you don't know what you're saying. Having Wild Bill Hickok around is just inviting trouble. That's what's made such a wreck out of me. At this rate, I may not live to be 100 years old.

0: And now, here are the stars of Wild Bill Hickok, Guy Madison and Andy Devine.
1: We'll be back with you again Monday, folks. And, Andy, what's the story going to be?
2: Oh, it's a pit, Guy. All about a pure white stallion, folks, called a killer horse. The story is White Fury. Don't miss it.
1: Meanwhile, Andy and I hope you'll remember to get Kellogg's Rice Krispies.
2: Right. It's the world's only talking cereal.
1: You bet it is. Andy and I think Kellogg's Rice Krispies are great. So long.
2: See you Monday.

Yes, sir. Kellogg's, the greatest name in cereals, has brought you another exciting story of Wild Bill Hickok, starring Guy Madison and Andy Devine in person. Today's cast included Marion Richmond, Tyler McVeigh, and Clayton Post. Our director is Paul Pierce, story by Larry Hayes, music by Dick Orant. This is a David Heyer production, transcribed in Hollywood. Don't forget to listen Monday, same time, same station, when Wild Bill Hickok tames White Fury. Now, this is Charlie Lyon speaking for Kellogg's Rice Krispies, the world's only talking cereal. Kellogg's Corn Flakes, America's favorite ready-to-eat cereal. And Kellogg's Sugar Corn Pops, the cereal.

0: Kellogg, the greatest name in cereals, presents
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2: Hi, you folks, hold on to your hats and gallop along with Guy Madison as Wild Bill Hickok and his pal Jingles, which is me, Andy Devine. We got another rootin' tootin' Wild Bill Hickok adventure story for you from that famous talking cereal, Kellogg's Rice Krispies. Snap, crackle, pop.
0: Today, Kellogg's Rice Krispies, the world's only talking cereal, brings you Wild Bill Hickok, transcribed in Hollywood and starring Guy Madison as Wild Bill and Andy Devine as his pal Jingles. In just 30 seconds, you'll hear the exciting story, Bullets from Nowhere. A missing word. Ready? Here's the first one. Tom, Dick, and Harry, that's right. And here's another. Red, white, and sure, blue's the answer. Now the last one. Snap, crackle, and ha-ha, who could miss that one? Snap, crackle, and pop. Everybody's favorite sound at breakfast. That's what Rice Krispies say when you pour on milk or cream to let you know how crisp they are. Rice Krispies, the only talking cereal in the whole wide world. United States Marshal Wild Bill Hickok and his big deputy Jingles carried on their fight for law and order in the Old West so strongly, many enemies among the bad men of their time. These men held their grudges, and it was one of them who almost ended the career of the famous marshal with bullets from nowhere.

0: Well, here comes Marshal Wild Bill Hickok now. Morning, Bill.
1: Morning, Jingle. You climbed into your rocking chair pretty early today, didn't you?
0: Well, I got to work early. Got the office all cleaned up, brought in the mail. Now I can just sit here on the porch and enjoy the sunshine till you make up your mind what kind of trouble we're going to get into today.
1: There isn't any trouble that I know of, partner. Unless something turns up in the mail.
0: Oh, something will turn up somewhere. You know doggone good and well. Well, we're never going to get lucky enough to just sit around and take it easy for a whole day.
1: You never can tell. We might. And even if we get into trouble later, it's a mighty nice day.
0: Well, maybe it is to you, but it ain't a nice day to me till you open that mail and see whether we're going to be riding the trail and dodging lead before sundown.
1: Jingles, why do you always expect the worst?
0: Because that's what I always get.
1: Well, no matter what happens later, it's a nice day now, isn't it? Admit it's a nice day.
0: No, you'll make me say it before you get through anyway. All right, it is a nice day.
1: Jingles.
0: Bill, I'm shot. Where's that dirty bushwhacker?
1: I'll find him. Here, let me see how badly you're hurt first.
0: It's not bad. Creased the back of my shoulder, knocked me out of my rocking chair.

Good evening, this is your host, Tom. 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Tonight's show's titles are as follows: Final Papers, The Secret of Chalk Point, One Dark Night, and The Prosecutor. 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Now, sit back and relax, as The Whistler brings you tonight's feature momentarily. Enjoy this evening's presentation.

0: I am the Whistler, and I know many things, for I walk by night. I know many strange tales hidden in the hearts of men and women who have stepped into the shadows. Yes, I know the nameless terrors of which they dare not speak.
1: And now for the Whistler's strange story, Final Papers.

0: On a clear morning, you could see Catalina Island from the Craig's hilltop home. But Anna Craig was not interested in the view. No. As she paced up and down the terrace, her eye was on the long, winding road leading to the house. She was waiting for the mailman. Waiting. That's all you've been doing lately, isn't it, Anna? But you're certain that it can't be much longer. Then you see Mrs. Owens, your housekeeper, coming toward you and smiling.
1: Mrs. Craig, here's a letter for you. I think perhaps it's the one you've been waiting for.
2: Oh, Mrs. Owens.
1: Well, is it?
2: Yes. My note is to come to the Hall of Justice in 2 weeks. I'm to be sworn in as an American citizen.
1: Oh, your final papers. Oh, my. It seems like yesterday that Mr. Craig came back from his business trip to Europe and brought you with him.
2: It's been 3 years, Mrs. Owens. 3 long years.
1: Oh, Mr. Craig will be excited. Are you going to phone him and tell him?
2: No, it's Wednesday. I always go down to the office on Wednesday to have lunch with him. I'll tell him then.
1: You be careful in the traffic. So excited, I mean. And going down the mountain to the highway, it's dangerous.
2: Oh, Mrs. Owens, you're so sweet. But don't worry about me. I've learned to handle a car very well now.
1: Yes, but you've so much on your mind today. And I don't blame you. I know what this means to you.
0: But Mrs. Owens doesn't know what it means to you, does she, Anna? No, she hasn't the faintest suspicion. And neither has your husband, Stanley Craig, who divides his time between his legal business and his hobby of raising rare plants. No, he doesn't know that your marriage to him was all part of a plan. A plan to enter the country as the wife of an American, to help you in getting your citizenship sooner, only to divorce him and bring in your sweetheart, Court Lawson. Now it's all so close, and you feel a thrill of excitement which only increases on your trip downtown. And then entering your husband's office, you collide with a woman who is just coming out.
2: I'm terribly sorry.
3: It's quite all right.
2: I was thinking about something. It was stupid of me.
3: Don't mention it.
1: Oh, hello, Mrs. Craig.
2: Hello, Miss Brown. Is my husband busy as usual?
1: Well, he's had a very full morning, but he'll see you. Go right in.
4: Oh. Oh, Anna, my dear. Oh, what a morning.
2: More immigration cases?
4: Oh, yes. Woman just left here who gave me a very bad time. She was absolutely insistent that I take her case.
2: And you refused?
4: Oh, I was forced to do so. I don't like her background. By the way, you may have heard of her. She's from your own country, come to think of it.
2: Oh, and her name?
4: Lisa Felder.
2: Lisa Felder. No, I...
4: In spite of everything that can be done, undesirable people do get into this country. But they're usually detected and sent back.
2: And that is the case of this Lisa Felder?
4: Yes. Her past has come to light. She was mixed up in some pretty bad political business abroad.
0: The name Lisa Felder gives you quite a start, doesn't it, Anna? You know now that Lisa is the woman you bumped into as you entered the office. If that chance meeting had taken place under different circumstances, in front of Stanley, for instance, it would have been very awkward, wouldn't it? It might have thrown suspicion on your own European political connections. You become increasingly nervous as you think about Lisa. Wonder if she recognized you. Later in the afternoon, you have the answer. A phone call. And it's Lisa.
5: I wasn't able to place you at first, Mrs. Craig, but the consul helped me. It's been a long time.
2: Yes. Yes, it has.
5: I hate presuming on our former acquaintanceship in Europe, but I must see you, talk to you. I should like to come out to your house tonight.
2: Well, we live in a very remote spot. It's not easily reached.
5: Then perhaps you should like to meet me in Beverly Hills for lunch tomorrow?
2: I have an engagement.
5: I know a small restaurant, Northcliffe's. We could talk quietly.
2: No,
5: We could talk about Court Lawson. You used to know him rather well, I believe.
2: Why, yes, long ago, but...
5: I'll be waiting for you at Northcliffe's at 1, Mrs. Craig. I'm sure you'll be there.

0: I might as well lay my cards on the table, Mrs. Craig. I'm in trouble, and I need a good lawyer.
1: But there are many good lawyers in town.
0: Not like your husband. Stanley Craig is considered tops where emigration is concerned.
1: But you say you have asked him, and he has refused your case.
0: He refused me, but he will not refuse you.
1: I never interfere in his business.
0: This time you must. Simply tell him you have a friend who is in a little difficulty. She had to make some false statements in order to get into the country. The same false statements that you made. Or you wouldn't be here either.
1: I can't do that.
0: Oh, yes, you can. You'll have to. I'll tell him myself.
1: You wouldn't.
0: I'm desperate, Mrs. Craig. So, I'm determined. I'm sorry, but if I am deported, the wife of Stanley Craig will be deported too. Her own papers will be reviewed.
1: But that won't help you, Lisa.
0: No, but you won't let it happen. Now, you'll talk to him tonight?
1: Yes. But Stanley must not know that I was forced into doing this.
0: Not unless it is necessary.
1: I will merely tell him that I know of a fellow countrywoman who needs a little help.
0: That's right. A fellow countrywoman who needs a little help. And she had better get that help, Mrs. Craig.

0: Well, Anna, you're in a panic when you leave Lisa Felder, aren't you? But then you realize that if your husband Stanley can be persuaded to take Lisa Felder's case, it will be weeks before he gets all the facts. By that time, you will have your own citizenship papers and will have gone to Reno for a divorce. But you have to settle the matter tonight, don't you? And it's very disconcerting with Stanley bringing home a guest for dinner, a professor of pharmaceutical botany at the university. And after dinner, the two men spend a long time discussing Stanley's unique hobby of rare plants. Finally, you join them in the garden.
1: Well, this has been a rare treat, Mrs. Craig. Your husband has some very exciting plants.
2: I'm sure he has, Professor Leonard.
1: These new ones he's imported will need a lot of care, Mrs. Craig. I have some suggestions I might give your gardener.
2: Oh, Stanley will take care of these plants himself, Professor. He's very devoted to his hobby.
3: As a matter of fact, we don't have a professional gardener. We manage with a couple, Mr. and Mrs. Owens. It's pretty difficult to get help up here so far from the bus line, you know.
1: Oh, say, that reminds me. I mustn't miss the 11 o'clock bus.
3: Oh, well, then let's walk over to the car. I think Owens is waiting to drive you down the hill.
2: We usually allow about 20 minutes for the trip. It's such a steep, dangerous road.
1: Yes, I noticed when we came up. Well, it's certainly been a very pleasant evening.
2: We're glad to have you, Professor Leonard.
1: I'll get in touch with you, Mr. Craig. Well, here we are. Thank you again, Mr. Craig.
3: Not at all.
1: Goodbye, Mrs. Craig.
2: Goodbye.
3: Bye. An exceptional man. He's quite an authority on plants from all over the world. Oh, I'm afraid the evening was a bit dull for you, Anna.
2: Why, not at all. I know how much your plants mean to you.
3: I wish you could share my interest, Anna. There's some very unusual plants in this new shipment. Why don't you come and have a look at them?
2: Well, yes. I'd like to.
3: Oh, good, good. Now, these are African plants over here. Not much known about them in this country.
2: That's an odd-looking one, over there by itself.
3: Oh, that's a hybrid plant. It's very poisonous, incidentally, particularly the root. I don't know how it'll do here. You know, Anna, plants are like people.
2: In what way?
3: Some plants, and some people too, move from one part of the world to another with ease. You're like that, my dear.
2: Why, thank you, Stanley.
3: You've transplanted well. Others don't. For instance, that woman who came to my office yesterday, you know, I told you about her, Lisa Felder.
2: Oh, yes, Lisa Felder.
3: She's exactly like a poisoned plant with poisoned roots. She's unsuited to this soil.
2: But, Stanley, are you sure about this woman, this Lisa Felder?
3: Oh, well, yes, yes, I'm very sure.
2: But I thought perhaps you might help her.
3: Help her?
2: Well, yes. Look into her case. Investigate thoroughly.
3: How like you, Anna, my dear. Always sweet and sympathetic.
2: Well, I just feel that she should have every chance to prove her innocence.
3: She will have that, my dear. Our immigration laws are very just.
2: But you, Stanley, isn't there something you can do?
3: No, Anna, nothing. Except follow the dictates of my own conscience.
0: It's infuriating, isn't it, Anna? Stanley's stubbornness. He's even more righteous than you realized, isn't he? And you know what to expect in your own case if he should learn that there was something the matter with your own papers and background. He wouldn't hesitate to turn his own wife over to the authorities, would he, Anna? No. And by morning, you've decided on a course of action. As soon as Stanley leaves for the office, you telephone Lisa.
2: Lisa? This is Anna Craig.
4: You have talked to your husband?
2: Yes, Lisa, last night.
4: What did he say?
2: He'll be glad to help you, Lisa.
4: Good. When shall I go to his office?
2: Tomorrow.
4: Why not today?
2: I want to see you first. I've thought of a few things that will help you.
4: I need all the help I can get. Where shall I meet you?
2: Well, Stanley thinks it isn't wise that we should be seen together. He doesn't want anyone to suspect that he's taking your case because you're a friend of mine.
4: I can understand that.
2: By the way, you haven't mentioned to anyone that you know me, have you?
4: Of course not. You think I'm a fool?
2: Oh, no. No, Lisa. I think you've handled everything exactly right.
0: It's all you need to know, isn't it, Anna? Calmly, coldly, you decide on a plan, a desperate plan. But if you carry it through successfully, you're sure your worries over Lisa Felder will be over. You arrange to pick up Lisa in front of a drugstore in Beverly Hills and then drive up a secluded canyon. 3 hours later, you park your car in your garage. All next day, things go as usual, but the following evening at dinner, Stanley seems strangely preoccupied.
3: The government has asked me to go to Europe. While I'm there, I can go to your old country, make an investigation in my free time. Yes, you can come with me, help me. See your native land once more.
2: But I don't want to ever see Europe again, any part of it. I'll be an American citizen in a few days. I belong here. I never want to leave here, even for a little while.
3: Why, Anna, my dear, I didn't know you felt so strongly about it.
2: I do. Oh, Stanley, please give up this trip.
3: I can't, my dear. I've already agreed to go. But you needn't go if you don't want to. I'll go alone, and I'll be back soon. I'll fly both ways.
0: Well, Anna, things have taken a strange turn, haven't they? If Stanley goes to Europe to investigate Lisa Felder, he's certain to find out about you at the same time, isn't he? Your falsified papers, perhaps even your plans to bring Kurt Lassen into the country. Yes, if Stanley insists on this trip, you'll have to stop him by more forceful means, won't you? The next afternoon, you're out on the terrace when an idea comes to you. The poison plant in Stanley's garden. You enter the garden to look about when Stanley surprises you.
3: Well, Anna, I didn't expect to find you here, finally getting interested in my plants.
2: Why, yes, Stanley, perhaps I am. But I didn't know you were home.
3: It's Saturday.
2: Oh, of course.
3: Well, before I forget it, Professor Leonard's coming up again tomorrow afternoon.
2: Oh, how nice.
3: He'll be arriving on the 3 o'clock bus. Servants are off on Sunday, but I can drive down the hill and pick him up myself.
2: Of course.
3: You don't mind having a guest with the servants gone, do you, Anna?
2: Not at all. Mrs. Owens can prepare everything before she leaves.
3: Oh, good, that's fine. Oh, did you look at the new African plants? Yes, they're doing quite well.
2: Yes. What about that one over there? Isn't it the one you said had such a poisonous root?
3: Mm-hmm. I'd rather you didn't go near the plant.
2: Oh?
3: It contains enough poison to kill 100 people.
2: What sort of poison?
3: Most treacherous kind. It's practically tasteless, has no immediate after effect, but about an hour later, all muscular control is suddenly lost.
2: Really? How awful.
3: It is. The brain remains perfectly alert, but it's impossible to control the arms or legs. It's true of several plants of the cicuta family.
2: I know so little about such things.
3: These Italian plants are doing nicely. They should be quite large by the time I get back.
2: Get back?
3: Why, yes, dear. I forgot to tell you, I have my passport in order and my plane reservation. I'm leaving for Europe on Monday.
0: Well, Anna, you'll have to act fast, won't you? But one thing is settled. Stanley has unwittingly filled in the details of a perfect plan for his own death. Yes, the cicuta plant from Africa. Complete loss of muscular control. What if Stanley should lose such control while driving down the steep, winding grade to pick up Professor Leonard? All you have to do is to serve him his lunch at the proper time. And with the servants away... Yes, it all fits together, doesn't it? But you're surprised the next morning when you enter the kitchen.
2: Mrs. Owens, you haven't left.
5: No, and it looks like I'm not going.
2: But what's the matter?
5: Oh, Owens can't drive me into town. He went fishing.
2: But that spoils the day for you.
5: Oh, no matter. Well, as long as I'm here, I'll serve lunch.
2: Oh, not on your day off, Mrs. Owens. I won't allow it. I'll tell you. Why don't you go to a movie?
5: A movie? I'd like that. But how would I get down the hill?
2: Perhaps Mr. Craig will take you. I'll ask him.
5: Oh, now, never mind, Mrs. Craig. That'd be too much trouble.
2: No, it wouldn't. Oh, Stanley?
3: Oh, yes, my dear?
2: Mrs. Owens wants to go to a movie. You don't mind driving her down the hill?
3: No, of course not. But I believe as long as I'm down there, I'll have lunch below and then wait and bring Professor Leonard back up with me.
2: Oh, no. You'll be gone for 2 or 3 hours. Hmm? And you're leaving for Europe tomorrow. I want to have lunch with you here.
3: Of course, my dear, if you wish it.
2: I do. This may be our last meal alone together. That is, for a long, long time.
0: You breathe a sigh of relief when Stanley and Mrs. Owens finally start off, don't you, Anna? But you waste no time. You make a salad, go to the garden, get the poison cicuta plant. Put a bit of the root in Stanley's portion and the rest of the plant down the garbage disposal. By the time Stanley returns, the lunch is ready. The salad is the first course, and you serve it at exactly 1:30. Then engage your husband in conversation and make the meal proceed slowly. Suddenly, you look at the clock.
2: Stanley, it's nearly 2:30.
3: Well, so it is. I must go at once. I wouldn't want to keep Professor Leonard waiting.
2: Of course not.
3: Walk to the car with me, dear.
2: Certainly, Stanley.
3: You know, I hate to leave. It's been so nice being here alone together. I almost wish Professor Leonard weren't coming.
2: Goodbye, Stanley.

0: Hello?
1: Mrs. Craig. This is Professor Leonard.
0: Oh, yes, Professor. Aren't you with Stanley? He went down the hill to get you some time ago.
1: Mrs. Craig, there's been an accident, a serious accident.
0: An accident?
1: Your husband. He must have lost control of the car. Perhaps the steering gear broke. It's hard to tell.
0: But Stanley...
1: I'm so sorry, Mrs. Craig. The car plunged over 100 feet. Your husband was dead when they reached him.
0: Oh, how terrible.
1: Mrs. Craig, if there's anything I can do, I'll come up at once.
0: Oh, no. No, thank you, Professor. If you don't mind, I'd rather be alone for the present. Entirely alone.

0: Well, Anna, it's all over, isn't it? You've eliminated the only two obstacles threatening your happiness and security. Lisa Felder and your husband, Stanley Craig. Now you're sure there's nothing to stop your getting your final citizenship papers and bringing your sweetheart, Kurt Lawson, into the country. And you're certain there won't be an autopsy. Not as the result of an automobile accident. No. You feel very safe when you go to bed that night, don't you? And then, early in the morning, Mrs. Owens wakes you to say that Professor Leonard must see you at once in the living room.
1: Good morning, Professor Leonard.
2: Mrs. Craig. Oh, this is unpardonable, I know, but I'm terribly worried.
1: What is it, Professor?
2: One of Mr. Craig's plants is missing. A very valuable and a very dangerous one. You know anything about it?
1: No. I never touched Stanley's plants. Perhaps he destroyed it.
2: Oh, impossible. He promised it to the university for pharmaceutical study. I'd intended to get it yesterday afternoon. I'd better call the police.
1: The police? You mean you think there's something mysterious about Stanley's death?
2: Oh, no. But that African cicuta plant is invaluable. The only one in the country.
1: Oh, of course.
2: I know what just flashed through your mind, Mrs. Craig. The same thing occurred to me, but, well, I discarded the idea immediately.
1: What do you mean?
2: If your husband had been poisoned by that plant, it would explain his accident, complete loss of muscular control. Oh, but that's too fantastic even to think about.
1: Yes, no one would want to kill Stanley.
2: Oh, of course not. Why, the police would laugh at such an idea. Unless...
1: Unless what, Professor?
2: Unless you had some indication, some tangible proof that he met with foul play.
1: But what proof could there be?
2: That cicuta plant was deadly, taken internally. And an autopsy on your husband would show the poison. If the root was cut and the juice of the root came in contact with the skin, well, within 12 to 15 hours, the hands of whoever handled it would become discolored and quite swollen. Unless the culprit took the foresight to wear gloves. I see you didn't wear gloves. Did you, Mrs. Craig?

Featured in tonight's story were Bill Foreman as the Whistler, Gladys Holland, Joe Kearns, Yana DeLos, John Stevenson, and Gail Bonney. The Whistler was produced and directed by George W. Allen, with story by George Adrian and Carol Nix, music by Wilbur Hatch, and was transmitted overseas by the Armed Forces Radio Service. The Whistler was entirely fictional, and all characters portrayed on The Whistler are also fictional. Any similarity of names or resemblance to persons living or dead is purely coincidental.

0: I am the Whistler, and I know many things, for I walk by night. I know many strange tales hidden in the hearts of men and women who have stepped into the shadows. Yes, I know the nameless terrors of which they dare not speak.
1: And now for the Whistler's strange story, The Secret of Chalk Point.

0: Chalk Point is a tiny strip of land that extends into the Pacific. And at Land's End stands Yeager House, a large and gloomy old structure built at the turn of the century. Barely visible now in the swirling mist, the heavy fog that clings to the coast of Northern California. And in that fog, strolling casually along the beach, Kay Fallon, young and attractive, a polo coat wrapped tightly around her, shutting out the chill of the evening. Then suddenly she stops, peers ahead into the gray shadows. A man. Yes, the figure of a man walking in from the sea, moving through the fog towards you, Kay, staggering now and falling on the beach.
1: What's wrong? Are you hurt?
2: The ship. Ship went down.
1: A shipwreck?
2: Yes. Yes. All hands lost.
1: When did it happen? Where?
2: Up the coast. Fog. We hit the rocks. Out there.
1: Here. Let me help you.
2: So. Tired. Tired. Been in the water for hours. Seemed like years. Years.
1: What ship were you on?
2: Schooner. Star of Shanghai. My ship. She's gone. All hands gone.
1: Easy now.
2: My fault. All my fault.
1: Here. Can you walk?
2: I think so. Take me to the house, please.
1: The house?
2: My house. Up there in the point.
1: Your house?
2: I've got to get back. Get back. Home.
0: You're puzzled for a moment, aren't you, Kay? By the strange young man who calls Yeager House his home. You've been employed by the owner, Mrs. Yeager, as her secretary companion for over a year now. And you've never seen him there before, nor has Mrs. Yeager ever mentioned him. He's confused, isn't he, Kay? Yes, that's it. The shock of the wreck, the terrible experience he's been through. And so you help him along the beach into the house. You leave him sitting in a chair by the fireplace in the study, and then hurry down the path to the caretaker's cottage.
1: Dave! Dave!
3: Miss Kay, what's wrong?
1: Well, there's been a shipwreck. I found one of the survivors down on the beach a few minutes ago. I need your help.
3: Of course, Miss Kay.
1: Some clothes. And then you'd better get a doctor. Notify the authorities.
3: Sure thing. You'll find some clothes in the...

12:24 a.m. That is, of course, local time, and it translates to 1930 UTC, where you live. Ain't that great? Yes, it is. Hello, my name is Tobe, and I'm the chairman of the Dubious Goals Committee. And I'm sorry, but I can't stand it. Today, it's sunny and 56 degrees outside, and it's the day after Marmot Day, so I cannot be sitting in here in the house. We gotta go out and see if we can spot some marmots, and we gotta go right now. And here we are, boom shakalaka. I pulled in just in time to scare off some after-school weed smokers, because it's that time locally. And of course, when I was driving over here, I was looking for turkeys and stuff. I didn't see any turkeys, but I did listen to 102.3. And the music was great. And it sounds like this.

Yeah, and I can't get enough of that. So, unfortunately, I got to get out of the car if we're going to spot some Mott's. And if you're wondering where I'm at, I would say just take a guess. Regular listeners to this show will probably already be saying to themselves, I bet he's at Heron Haven. And that is a bet I would not take, because that is a bet you would win, because yes, here I am at Heron Haven on the day after Groundhog Day, also known as Marmot Day, because groundhogs are marmots. And in Alaska, it officially is Marmot Day. So I'm walking around the side of the shed. I've got marmot tracks in the mud here. It's a little wet and it looks a little muddy because all the snow that was on the ground when I was here the other day has melted and everything's kind of soggy, which means one of two things. It's both good and bad because it makes mud. Mud is easy to track animals in, but then again, you get it all over your shoes, you being me, of course. So, yesterday, I would have loved to have come out and looked for marmots, but yesterday was cold, and it was rainy and sort of sleety, and it was not a good day.

true. All you need to do is get out a calendar and start counting the number of weeks between February 2nd, which is Groundhog's Day, aka Marmot Day, until the first day of spring. Go ahead, grab your calendar and start counting now. That's right, it's 6 weeks. So look at that. Unbelievable, but the marmots were proven right once again. Oh boy, so I had an exciting and productive day earlier today. Did a bunch of stuff I didn't want to do, but did it anyway and blah, blah, blah. Then I came home to find mail in my mailbox and phone calls on my phone and blah, blah, blah. Boy, I've got more stuff to do, more bureaucracy to deal with, which means I'll have more forms to fill out. And won't that be fun? No. No, it won't. And that's why we're making excuses to go outside to look for marmots. Okay, I'm approaching the boardwalk. Oh, another thing. Last night, I was watching Johnny Sacco. And I saw what would apparently be the pilot, or at least the first episode. The first two episodes, actually. And the pilot, these first two episodes I saw, were made of the same footage of the movie Voyage into Space. That is the Johnny Sacco movie. And, you know, I know this happens. I'm just not sure what was made first, the movie or the TV show. But the movie basically is the origin story of Johnny Sacco and the giant robot. And so, yeah, that's what these two episodes were. They were just the beginning episodes. But, and it was, like I said, it was the same footage as shot for the movie, except it was edited differently. And so it was a little weird and confusing to see, but, you know, I got over it. I understand what's going on. All right, I'm on the boardwalk, and I'm now standing over ice. There's geese walking around on the ice out here. Now they're looking at me, and they're going, wait, what? Who's that guy and what's he doing? Wait, we're not supposed to be looking for geese. We're supposed to be looking for marmots. And this is not where the marmots are. But still, I thought I'd come out here and take a look around. Yeah, I'm spooking the geese, so I'm just gonna head back into the forest here. Walking along. So that was fun. I saw the first two episodes of Johnny Sacco. And yeah, man. Being as it was out of context, you know, movie-wise, and edited, boy, it didn't make any sense. And anybody who saw this is probably very confused. Like, okay, so this kid's on a boat without his parents or anything, and he gets wrapped up in this adventure. Oh, it's bizarre. Is that a carcass? There is a... Is that an animal carcass out there? I'm back... in the sub pond area, and it's covered with ice. I'm actually going to have to walk out here because I think I'm seeing something bloody. So I'm walking out on the ice. Is that just a log that's torn up and I'm seeing the interior bark? Yeah, okay. With the light the way it is, I thought I was looking at an animal carcass, like a mink or something that was torn up by foxes or raccoons sitting out here, but no. It's just a log. It's just a log. All right, well, I guess I can get off the ice. Yeah, it's 55 degrees and I'm standing out on the ice. It's a little slushy on top, but, you know, it's still very, very thick. There's animal tracks around, but I can't tell what they are. They're ill-defined. Well, geez, I guess I don't need to go up back on the path over there. I could just walk over here. Do-do-do-do-do. Still walking on the ice. I love to walk on the ice. Yeah, and I know what you're thinking. How did you mistake a log for an animal carcass? Well, even though 8 minutes ago I said that it was 12:24 a.m. or

0: whatever. The real local time is about 3:20 p.m. And so the light angle is low. You know, we're getting close to the golden hour. And the way that that log was torn up, it sort of had reddish wood, and with the light, low light hitting it, getting lots of yellows, it looked like a small animal, like a mink or something, torn up, like it lost a fight with a predator. And you know, my vision isn't the greatest, and I also have my sunglasses on still, I just realized. And my sunglasses, although you can't really tell by looking at them, they do sort of impart a reddish tint to things. And you don't really notice it unless you've got like a white piece of paper and you're... Well, regardless, it's not important. Let's get down to business. Let's get down to spotting some motts. It might be a little bit late in the day to be spotting motts, but who knows? You know, we still got good sunlight. They could be out sunning. There's really no more snow on the path here. It melted all day today due to the sun and the warmth. And so we've got no tracks here where we had tracks the other day. But I'm still looking. I'm searching. I'm just glad I get to go outside again. Yay! Been so tired of being holed up in my house, not doing anything. So I thought, blah, blah, blah. After I got off the phone with my lawyer and some other people, and I sent some official emails out here and there, and blah, blah, blah. After that, I said, I gots to go. I gots to go outside. I gots to do my stuff. I gots to do my radio show. All right, so I'm approaching the big blind. The ice shelf seems to have retreated a little bit more. Oh, there goes a rabbit. There's a big bunny. So we're just going to step into the big blind really quick and take a look. Yeah, there's at least 100 geese out there. There's actually a couple of geese, half a dozen geese on Goose Island. And some just, you know, snoodling in front of it. I guess they're looking for foods. And then there's the ice shelf, and then there's a boatload of geese out there. And I mean, like a couple hundred. Oh, and I'm sticking my head out the window, and down here by the tree, the tree that has fallen into the water, I can see a turtle. It's a little turtle. It's a western painted turtle. He's got his head out, and he's kind of looking at me, and I can see his shell. I think he's just sort of hovering over the tree trunk. So, yeah, it looks like, you know, we've had at least one turtle sunning today. Turtles, being reptiles, they like the sun more than most. They like to hang out on logs and absorb solar radiation all day, because, you know, that's what turtles do. All right, so out of the blind we go, and we're going to head up into the loop, see if we can find us some dudes. Because remember the other day when we were up here, we saw all kinds of evidence of marmot traffic. Lots of little Mati footprints on Mati trails leading towards known Mati holes. Oh, and there goes that rabbit again. Hi, Mr. Bun. I didn't mean to spook ya. That bun is thinking I'm trying to get him. I'm not trying to get you. I'm not trying to get anybody. Oh, and here's an old tree that fell down. What was that sound? Something else is flipping around up here. Probably just a bird, but we're gonna look anyway. I can hear ducks quacking in the distance. That always makes me laugh. All right, and I can see down into the ravine here. There's a lot of birds flying around, little birds. I don't see any turkeys. I don't see any deer. But this is kind of a tricky time to see deer because everything is the same color as deer. You know, it's all brown and gray and little highlights of white here and there. So it's good camouflage for deer. I'm not seeing any though. Not seeing any motts. I keep hearing things, but it's just birds picking at leaves on the ground and it makes sounds like dudes walking around. Okay, so now we're gonna sneak up here real quiet like and see if we can spot any motties up on this little ridge. Because there's a den right here that's always covered up. We can kind of see it now. Well, there's nobody hanging out right there. I can't tell if that den has been cleared out though. Now, if we go up the hill here, as we are doing, we will be right back up here where we saw all that marmot traffic. The vast majority of the snow is melted, so it's really wet. Sloshy and muddy. And here's the trail. Here's the marmot trail. Yeah, but with no snow, can't really find any good tracks. But this is definitely a marmot trail that has been in use a lot recently. And there's a motte den right over there. There's another downed tree and some downed branches. And that's a known den as well. We see stuff there in the spring a lot. So I'm going to work my way back down the hill here and go to this other marmot den. Wait, is this marmot tracks right here? This, now it's kind of a messed up track, but that could definitely be a marmot track. Let's see, I'm right beside this den now. I can't tell if it's in use. It could be. Ow, this is full of thorns, whatever this thing is. I'm gonna try to stand up here on the bank. Wow. Without getting any closer, this looks like it's cleared. And it could very well be in use. And the truth of the matter is, this den here might be connected to this other one that's, you know, 10 or 15 yards away. Might be, ow, ow, ow, thorns. It might be part of the same underground motte complex. Okay, so I guess we can go down the hill now. Do-do-do-do-do. It's all muddy and very slick. If you hear the sound of a human body suddenly slamming to the ground, you will know that I have lost my footing. I'm doing my best to remain upright, and I've gotten down to a little bit drier of an area, so we're good. And these people didn't see me or hear me. Yeah, good lack of situational awareness. There's some people walking over into the big blind. Now, do I have tons of little thorns in my socks now? Yes, that's fun. They're rubbing up against my ankles. Good thing I'm used to my cat clawing my ankles all the time, so this doesn't actually bother me any. Well, we didn't see any motts, but I don't know. Can we really be expected to see any? Well, you'd think so, the day after Marmot Day. But no. We're gonna keep looking for signs of them though. I'm gonna check some of these dens as we go back by them. Oh, I can't wait to see some motties in the spring. Oh, we're gonna have fun motty year this year, I just know it. Because we have fun motty years every year. So anyway, I had to do some stuff today. It's kind of a drag. I had to go to my friend's dad's funeral. So that kind of sucked. But At least I got to see some people I haven't seen in a while. My friend's sisters. And, you know, just other oddball people here and there. And it was great because, at first, nobody recognized me. And these are some people, some of these people I haven't seen. Like one of my friend's sisters, well, both of his sisters, I don't think I've seen in 10 years. And in that time, they've both got married. One of them had a kid, and that kid's about 2 years old now. And one of them moved into a house in my old neighborhood, the neighborhood I grew up in, the Brook. So that's great. Now we have little Brooker kids still. So that's awesome. But she didn't recognize me. And it was really funny because she's like, oh, you know, I saw you last night and blah, blah, blah. Because there was visitation last night. But I don't know you. I'm like, kid, you know me. This is the same girl that I was paired up when my friend got married. And so we had to do all kinds of stuff. This is somebody I've known my entire life. And so, you know, between the shock of her dad dying and my complete physical transformation, I look completely different than I did 10 years ago. You know, with the hair and everything and all my physical weirdness. And so it was fun to say, yes, kid, you do know me. My name is Tobe. And she's like, oh my God, I didn't recognize you. Yeah, me and Doug were kind of giving her a little flack for that. But yeah, then there were some other people. Various people. Various schools. All right, I'm crossing back over the land bridge. And I'm looking out over the Billabong. And I don't see any action. Should we go down there? Should we just go down there and walk around in there? Now, the funny thing is, last night, my dad gave me a magazine. Oh, wow, these scratchy tunnels are all plugged up with schmutz. Somebody's going to have to unplug those. Why do I think it's going to be me? So anyway, my dad gave me this magazine. And he says, yeah, Bill brought this back for me. I thought there's some articles in here you might want to read. And Bill is, of course, our family luthier. And Bill, the family luthier, recently went to Australia. Yeah, how awesome is that? And so he brought back this like fishing magazine for my dad. My dad read it and he handed it to me because he thought, oh, there's some cool articles. And yes, one of the articles was identifying the dangerous snakes of Australia. Snakes are not a fisherman's friend. You know, if you're out fishing, you're going to run into snakes. It happens. And so this was an article about look out for these six snakes, or however many there were. And, you know, there's all this information about... There's nothing going on in the Billabong here. All this information about how to identify these deadly snakes and stay away from them. And so I thought, oh yes, I better read this because I know I have a Billabong in my life and I certainly don't want to run into any poisonous snakes at my Billabong. However, being as this is not Australia, I doubt I'm going to run into, you know, the red tiger snake of Australia and some of these other deadly creatures. That's the one good thing about living in Omaha. The odds of you finding, you know, a poisonous snake here are minimal. You gotta drive at least an hour to find any poisonous snakes. The closest poisonous snakes are down kind of on the Nebraska-Kansas border near the Missouri River. And I can't remember what's down there, like copperheads or something. But once you get out into western Nebraska, once you head out, you know, into flyover country, as some people like to call it, then it gets awesome, because then you get your, you know, your western diamondback rattlers and other pit vipers and all your really deadly snakes. But not around here. Not at Harrenhaven. You will not be killed. Oh, here's some poops. And it's right in the middle of a trail. How fresh is this? And that is some fresh poop. There's a fox running around in here, kids. Where's Mr. Foxy? Remember, foxes like to poop right in the middle of trails to let everybody know that they're there. So anyway, yeah, no poisonous snakes here at Harrenhaven. I have only found like three different kinds of snakes here. Two small, you know, like garter snakes, your basic sort of runners. And I did find a fox snake. A fox snake was pretty big. He was about, you know, 4 feet long, call it 120 centimeters or something like that. And you can often find other snake skins every once in a while here. It's pretty wild. I suppose it's getting a little windy. I apologize for the sound quality and the wind. What was that? Oh, just a squirrel. Damn it, I saw something move on the bocage and I thought it was maybe a mati, but no. It was just a squirrely. So, no marmots today. No groundhogs on this very groundhoggy week. There could be some under the shed. I'm back to the shed. Probably some dudes under there. Are there any matis in there? Come out and say hi, mati. I'm gonna look down over the fence here. There's some snow up against the shed here where there's another little mot entrance, but I don't see any tracks in the snow, so. Oh, it doesn't look like we got much mati action today, and that's okay. I didn't really expect to find any. But that doesn't mean I can't hope to find any. And you know how much we love marmots on this show. The ultimate marmot committee. Yep, my car's locked. Did I lock it? I must have. How do I open it? I'm pushing the button. Let's open the car. There it is. Okay. Oh, my shoes are a little bit muddy. But I guess we can go home now. I'm going to listen to 102.3. But you'll only miss me for about 3 seconds. Hello, and I'm back, just like that. So I'm getting a little resettled into the studio here. And I got a big, brand new, fresh cup of tea. Oh yeah, oh it's so yummy, but it's so hot. Oh yeah, that's almost too hot to drink. Oh yeah, ooh, hot, hot, hot, hot. Oh yeah, oh it's good, but it's too hot. So put the lid back on. Actually, I should leave the lid off so it can cool down a little bit. Oh boy. Well, I'm not too disappointed that we didn't get to see any marmots today. I was not really expecting to find any, but you never know, and that's why you have to go out and look. I am looking forward to spring. Gonna see lots of more matis. That will be good, because I like matis, and I like tea. So what? So yeah, the one good thing today is I ate a piece of pizza, the leftover pizza from a couple days ago, and that was yummy. But I gotta go to the store. I gotta get me some vegetables, and I got to get me some of my beef pucks. It's not the best beef in the world. And it's terrible considering, you know, I live in, like, beef land. This is where we grow the cows, and so there's lots of beef here. We got the beef processing plants here and everything. But the reason I eat the beef pucks is it's cheap and it's easy to portion. I can get a nice, perfect 3-ounce portion of meat, and that's good for me. It's good for me. It's easy to keep track of my diet. And when I say diet, I don't mean the way I eat to lose weight. This is the way I eat to stay alive. I've got to maintain certain amounts of protein and eat lots and lots of vegetables and, you know, do all that stuff because I'm Tobe. I'm looking forward to going to the doctor in the next couple days. I gotta set up a doctor appointment. That reminds me, that's what this little form is for. And I gotta remember to mark it down on my calendar so I don't forget. I'm gonna have a busy week doing wacky stuff. So hopefully I won't miss my show, but if I do, you'll know why. What show am I talking about? I'm talking about the Dubious Goals Committee, this show you're listening to right now that airs every single day at 19:30 UTC. So be sure to tune in tomorrow and the next couple days to see what happens. It'll be interesting. Okay, I'm out of here. Bye-bye.
1: 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The end of the line, yes.

when I go red light, I need you to stop. When I say green light, I need you to go. When I say red light, I need you to stop. When I say green light, I need you to go. I want you to light this. I want you to light this. I want you to light this. I want you to light this. Intro. Intro. Intro. Intro. Intro. Intro. Now. I need you to stall.

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It's where you'll find it. It's where the secret recipe lies. You will find what I like to call jangle pop or space junk. 0100 hours UTC on a Tuesday. See you there. Bye-bye.

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0: This is Science Report. Today, vibroacoustics. Vibration. It can annoy or calm. Sound. It can foster serenity or destroy concentration. Put them together and you get the science of vibroacoustics. Just how the mixture of sound and vibration affects human beings is of critical importance, among other things, to our space program. Generally speaking, lower frequencies produce vibration, which is felt. Higher frequencies are more often transmitted as sound, which is heard. The combined effects of vibration and sound aren't simply added together. Often the two interact, producing an enhanced effect. Just how this enhanced effect influences human beings is the study of vibroacoustics. Dr. Kelly Wilshire, who works at NASA's Langley Research Center, elaborates.
1: Each particular person has their own limits or tolerance to noise and sound. Some people are very much annoyed or bothered by particular types of sounds, characteristics of sounds that wouldn't bother other people. So it's a very individualistic phenomenon.
0: Uncovering what parameters govern human response to a given condition of noise and vibration is the goal of vibroacousticians. Human psychology is a critical aspect of vibroacoustic research. It's also highly variable. Unbearable noise to an adult might be soothing music to

teenager. The immediate goal of this science is improved performance of astronauts. According to Dr. Wilshire, the focus of current work is to establish acceptable levels of noise and vibration for humans in outer space. But, she says, spin-offs from this space-oriented research will benefit us all. Science Report, a feature of the American Institute of Physics.

Hello, this is the Gordon Madrug. From the S to the D to the F, I am the original SDF gangster. I'm a demigod cyber cheddar. And I like to go online. I'm a demigod cyber cheddar. I'm online all the time. When I go into the room, everybody lives. Cause I'm a demigod cyber cheddar. And I never aim to please. When I ask you for your wares, I say it like wares. Cause I'm a demigod cyber cheddar. And I keeps asking for the wares. When I post on your news group, I end of the flames. Cause I'm a demigod cyber cheddar. And claim to the flames. I'm a demigod cyber cheddar. And I like to go online. I'm a demigod cyber cheddar. I'm online all the time. I'm a demigod. I'm a demigod. I'm a demigod. I'm a demigod. I'm a dem. I'm a dem. I'm a demigod cyber cheddar. And I hope you like my...

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Who knows? Anyone in comm that hears me, or should I plug in my phone to hear myself and know if I'm connected? VLC open. Oh, okay, good. All right. This is a Sin Battle Royale number 3563. One day, maybe. Shout out to Tobe, who started this whole mess and who's not with us tonight. He's healing somewhere and hoping the best for Tobe. Yeah, I don't know. It's not going to be a synth battle royal, really. It's going to be me, Jeff, DJ Demaru. That's three people already. That's pretty good. Three more. DJ Demaru and X2180 as well is ready to make some noise. I don't know if Fog... Three personality aspect of the same person making the same noise. Yeah, I don't know what it's going to sound like tonight. I have no idea. Yeah, I have so much, I have too much toys. I don't have time to learn about all of them. I have to learn to make some beat. And that's what I'm going to do tonight. All right, so yeah, Synth Battle Royale. Not really, maybe, kind of. This is the open mic on Anon Radio. We're just playing music. If people would love to play synth live or play music live or however they want. Oh, Fog is not set up tonight. Yeah, I hear you. Yeah, anyone wants to make noise. There's no rules. There used to be rules, and then we broke the rules, and then it broke Synth Battle Royale in pieces. And now, oh shit, and now there's no more rules. Alifi is leaving, maybe hopefully finding some booze. All right, so yeah, I don't know. X2180 and me is gonna play for a bit, and that's gonna be that. I don't have any tequila, so I'm not gonna last very long. And yeah, I'm thinking. Oh, that's okay. So what I've been doing is kicks. Yeah, I don't know. I have yeah. Because I'm playing with synthesizer, whenever I have a drum kit of some sort, I'm annoyed. I'm annoyed by my drum kit because I'm used to be able to change every settings forever type of thing. So, yeah. So I should find a analog drum kit, but they're kind of super expensive, and I tried a few of them. So, whatever. Let's start with the Mofo.

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I'm just gonna cut the oscillator. I'm just gonna use noise instead.

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Oh yeah, a little kick there. Nice, and add, so I lowered the sound for your ear pleasures and add some distortion. That's from the outro track. And I love the compressor effect on this.

0: Yeah. 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
1: 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All right. That was that. You can see how bad I am with freaking making a beat. I don't know. I don't get it yet. I just can't use a drum machine. So I have to practice a lot, but I have a lot of fun making rhythm out of synthesizer. But I just don't get it with the drum machine. I don't know what to do with these drum machine. Can. That's all I can do. All right. X2180, are you ready to rock? I'm sure you'll inspire us. I always find X2180 music quite well. It just holds itself very nicely. I'm really not at that level personally. I don't have enough experience to play music. I just end up making a lot of noise, which I enjoy quite a lot, but I enjoy making noise quite a lot, but sometime I'd love to have more structure in my life. X2180 is good to go. I'm gonna drop the mic and let's listen to X2180.

RX 2180. 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What am I gonna do? Am I gonna play something? I have to kick my ass. Kick my ass and make some beats. Fucking fell in my synth. Okay, I should probably just stand up. Okay. Alright. So. Okay. Hey, that's. Let's stop this. Okay. So, what X2180 was playing was really nice and simple beat, and I wish I could just do that, right? What does that sound like?

One day. One day. All right. This is DJ Damaru figuring out how to live his life and telling you all about it. Let's see what we're gonna do here.

So X2180 setup is composed of a Keytar from Roland and a two Chaos Pad. One I think it's a Chaosilator Pro and one is the Chaos Pad. And then with that stuff you can do everything. But the Keytar is on the keyboard stands. Just so you know. I'm not sure if he's holding it like a proper guitar. All right, so what do we have here?

All right, whatever the fuck that was. Oh my god, I have fun, at least. That's, I guess, the most important part. I have no idea what this is all about. I struggle to justify my desire to create noise, as useless as it is. And but yeah, I don't know. I have fun, so I guess that's the most important part. It's hard in a culture that is all toward creating things or producing and making money to do shit for no reason. So anyway, there's my own personal drama and struggle that I share with you for no apparent reason other than, I'm not even drunk. Anyway, I'm gonna shut up now. And I think that's that for me. I've been making a lot of noise. Wow, it's already been an hour. My God. X2180, do you want to take it up for round two, I guess? Or what's your endurance for tonight? Prince song. What's going on? Doing things for no reason is a great reason. Yeah, no, that's the thing. I think I totally agree with that. I think it's super important to do stuff for no reason whatsoever. Just like do. It doesn't need like a goal or a reason or your purpose. Or just like you're good, X2180, good, like you don't want to play anymore, or you're good, ready to go. Sorry. I'm good. I'm good because me, like, I'm good, I'm done. Could be I'm good, I want to play. Could be I'm a good person who deserves the love and the respect of others. Good to go. Okay. I'm going to shut up for real this time.

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1: You're tuned into the Wired Society. This is big time
0: television.
1: Day after day, making tomorrow seem like yesterday. You know, we said there's no future. Well, this is it. This is Blank Reg talking to the Blank Generation.
0: Hot and live from big time television. And next up, more of the same. Have a nice day.
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0: Hi, both of you. Welcome to Big Time. 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I seem to have an audience of two.
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0: 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It's Big Time Television, the station where two's company and three's an audience.

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And now I'm in this darkest closet trying to figure out just how I'm gonna get my crazy ass about this high.

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Then I said, so you're gonna tell me he's the one you've been talking to? He says yes, I says no, he says yes, I

And then she says, wait, I'm sure we can all fix this. And then I said, I'm late, plus I ain't got a damn thing to do with this. And then she said, but wouldn't you like to know just how it all began? Then I thought to myself and said, quick, you got 3 minutes.

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And then I turned my radio on and did 55 all the way home. I pull up in the driveway, hop out and slam the car door. Then go around the back, bust up in the house.

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She said I thought you was with your guys. She said you was at that bitch's house. And don't you even try to act surprised. I say, babe, she say, shut up.

this house. 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And remember when I first walked through the door, you act like you had seen a ghost from the dead. Then he says, girl, if you're hiding something, I'm gonna be so mad. Then he hears something falling. He says, what the fuck was that? She said, it sounds like it came from upstairs.

Sylvester and Tuan gets in the car. Sylvester says, man, first of all, straighten your hat now. Man, I'm about to go holler at somebody, and I'ma need you to watch my back. And Tuan says, man, you ain't even gotta worry about me. Bruh-law, I'm straight. Sylvester says, yeah, you straight-eyed with your hot-head ass nigga, just like when you caught that cat.

What did Gwen ask you? She asked me if I knew her. I said she sound familiar. Sylvester says, hold up, man, what you doing? And then Twan says, man, what you mean? Then Sylvester says, man, is that a cigarette? Man, what you doing? Twan say, when I see her, I'm a killer. What did Gwen ask you? She asked me if I knew her. I said she sound familiar. Sylvester says, hold up, man, what you doing? Twan says, she did 3 years. Said that was because of Roxanne and that bitch Tina. Man, your sister asked me about a Tina. Twan say, when I see her, I'm a killer. What did Gwen ask you? She asked me if I knew her. I said she sound familiar. Sylvester says, hold up, man, what you doing? And then Twan says, man, what you mean? Then Sylvester says, man, is that a cigarette? Twan says, man, no, this some weed. Sylvester pulled over saying, oh, hell no. Nigga, what the, you forget where we are? Twan say, one for the road. Sylvester say, you crazier than a fish with titties. If you think I'ma let you smoke that shit up in my car, now throw that shit out. Twan looks at Sylvester like he ain't trying to hear that. Sylvester says, throw that shit out. Twan looks around and says, shit, and throws it out. They pull off and Sylvester says, now this Roxanne and Tina.

0: We'll do it then.
1: I'ma do it then.
0: Do it then.
1: I'ma do it then.
0: Gon' look.
1: I'ma look.
0: And I hope a pigeon fly by here and shit on your face.

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Antoine, your hat or my bag, give me a light. Now when we pull up, you keep the car in, driving, whatever you do, keep on watching. 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Well, I'm about to see if I can get

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First of all, woman, keep your voice down. I ain't trying to get loud up in here. Second of all, how was I supposed to know that your husband was a fucking queer? The waitress walks by. She says, I'll be with y'all in a minute.

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Because a woman knows, a woman just knows when some shit is foul. And then I said, calm down. Here comes the waitress. Like I said, it's busy around this time, but thank y'all for being patient. Said, can I get y'all anything else? I said, no, that'll be all. Then Kathy says, Sylvester, he says, hold on, cause he's getting another phone call. Is Twan saying everything alright? Then Sylvester says, we working it out. And Twan says, well, call me if you need me, dog. You know I'm holding it down. And I said, no doubt. I hang up, then Kathy

0: talk to me, dog.
1: Well, the word out on the street is the bitch will stop horn, doing hair out of mama's basement and got a job.
0: Ha ha, it's right. The day that bitch stop horn is the day they stop selling dogs. You feel me, Joe?
1: Word.
0: Where the bitch work at a candy store?
1: Now the job that she got supposed to be legit. I heard your girl off on some old waitress shit.
0: Yeah, waitress where?
1: Hold on, I'm waiting on my people to hit me. Roxanne, auntie, own the place.
0: You shitting me. Where this place at? He says,
1: hold up, I'm getting a...

0: Just keep the change, she says.
1: Damn, thanks.
0: Shit, y'all keep it real.
1: And meanwhile, outside in the car, Twan's getting impatient. His homie comes back to the phone. Twan says, do I look like En Vogue? He says, why? He says, nigga, cause the way you got me holding on.
0: I got your dog. I got where the bitch work, live, information and all.
1: Yeah, nigga, I'm listening.
0: Well, nigga, first of all, you gotta kick me down cause I went through a lot of crazy shit to find her.
1: Yeah, whatever, I got you.
0: Moved in with some nigga in the Jeffrey Manor's. Round the corner, it's a place called Shay Shay's Diner.
1: Nigga, you forget I just did 3 years. I need the exact address to where this place is.
0: My bad, you right, kid. 9501, that's right off Halsted.
1: Pause it right there. Now shoot back into the restaurant real quick.

0: kill it.
1: Damn right,
0: I won't jump, nigga. Body get hurt,
1: you better tell
0: stop.
1: Him, fuck
0: wait
1: that.
0: A minute, nigga, think about
1: 3 years.
0: It. 3 years, this time will be worse.
2: Now come here. Sylvester takes Twan to the side. Tina tells Roxanne to calm down. Then Sylvester says to Twan, look, now I know you're mad, but before you go around here making threats, nigga, let's not forget the fact that you're out, but you're still on house

0: Says I got you.
1: House arrest.
0: I got you.
1: Tea.
0: Ooh. Chill. Then Twan walks over to them and says, how you doing, ladies? Tina, Roxanne, please excuse me. I mean, where's my manners? 'Cause

Nigga, what's wrong with you? Are you crazy? You forgot I did 5 years in a pen myself. Now I'm telling you I'm not going back for you. These bitches and no motherfucking body else. So let me talk to them. I got this. Sylvester takes out his gun and shows it to the ladies, walks up to him and says, now ladies, he takes the cigarette out of Roxanne's ear and says, ladies, ladies, ladies, ladies. He walks over to the counter and sits down. He puts the gun on

counter, goes into his pocket and pull a cigarette lighter out. And then he lights the cigarette, blows smoke, and then says, "Now ladies, it's very obvious that we have a problem here. A lot of questions unanswered, let's answer them so we can get out of here." Safe that is. He flicks ashes and says, "Okay, which one of y'all gonna start talking first?" Then Tina started crying, saying it was supposed to be a simple operation. And Roxanne said if we delivered Muscle Man here, said it would be a vacation. Tron says, "Man, I'll show you a vacation. Tron, send y'all ass straight to the motherfucking moon. Tron, what did I tell you? Ladies, continue." Then Roxanne said on the way to Atlanta, everything was going smooth up until Tron starts smoking trees and acting like a fool. And that's real. Got the radio loud, bumping Mary Jane, just swerving and shit. "Did you tell him to stop?" "Yeah, I told him to stop, but he just kept yelling out, talking about I'm Rick James, bitch." Sylvester looks at Tron. Tron says,

I see. Sylvester looks up at Twan and says, congratulations, man. It looks like you done went and had yourself a little tea. Twan says, no, no, no. This girl is tripping, G. Tina says, tripping. Roxanne says, then Twan says, girl, with your lying ass, tell me, how do you know that that baby belonged to me? Then out of nowhere, Tina's eyes start blinking real fast, and she says to Twan,

Y'all lucky I like that kind of shit. Or I'll be in a shot both of y'all ass. Come on, Twan, let's get the fuck up out of here. What, you just gonna let them get away with this shit? What, kissing? Nigga, come on.

0: know.
1: Can you hear me now?
0: Babe.
1: Can you hear me now?
0: Okay, I got you good. Nah, Sylvester, where you at? I'm waiting on you. Baby, I'm on my way home to you. Movies are no.

0: me, I don't know that he worked it out. Why help me? Hey, he done already did it. Hallelujah.
1: Then Rufus goes to his office and answers his phone. Put his hand over the speaker, told his assistant, I need

And then he says Chuck, then Chuck says Rufus. And then they talk at the same time. Then Rufus says, Chuck, you go first. Rufus, I've been trying to get in touch with you. I'm blowing up your phone. Then Rufus says, I had a lot of things.

0: You have been on my heart. Yeah. Hallelujah.
1: Hallelujah.
0: Thank you, Jesus.
1: Yes, Lord.
0: And I looked at you and got a word from God. Mm-hmm. Now, pimp, Lucius, God is telling me you don't want to pimp no more.
1: Yeah.
0: He's saying to me, he's saying, you want to stop pimping all these hoes.
1: Amen.
0: And turn your life around.
1: Just turn it around, Lucius.
0: Now, if you want it,
1: yeah,
0: God will do it for you.
1: Yeah.
0: Yes, he will.
1: Yeah.
0: Come on, choir, help me sing it. Come on. You can do it, pimp Lucius. Just stop pimping.
1: Stop pimping,
0: Lucius.
1: You can do it, pimp Lucius.
0: Just cut it loose. Let it go. You can do it, pimp Lucius.
1: I believe.
0: Oh, I believe. Now y'all just come on saints and give Pimp Lucius a hand as he leaves the stage. Come on, show him some of that gothic, godly love.
1: Young Bishop Craig says, Pimp Lucius, are you seriously about to stop pimping and give your life to God?
0: Pimp Lucius stopped dead in his tracks and looked at young Bishop Craig and said, shh.
1: Now just shh.
0: Then Pimp Lucius says,
1: I ain't gonna ever stop pimping.
0: Pimping's for life. I'm just here with a cuz.
1: Church.
0: Now the only thing a pimp done caught off up in here is the whole me ghost.
1: Now come on, Bishop Craig, let's go get this money. Come on. Shit.
0: Oops.
1: God gon' do it for you, Pimp Lucius.

0: peaceful until
1: he got the package, Rosie. He got the package, secret sweet bridges. He done got the package. Lord have mercy, Randolph Buston got into you. And who got the package and what is the package? The package, Rosie. The big

0: if you're walking away from me. Well, with it in, I ain't gonna tell you nothing. You must not wanna know about the past.
1: What about the past?
0: What? Did you hear that? Did somebody around here say something? I thought I heard.
1: Now just quit playing and tell me what's going on with the past.
0: Well, now you wanna know. Hey, this way better than peeking out them damn windows you be peeking out of. Ain't no pigeon gonna shit on you, listen to me.
1: Randolph!
0: Okay, okay. Let me calm down. Ooh, son.
1: I'm gonna slap you with this hot water bag if you don't start talking to me.
0: Alright, alright, alright. I'm gonna talk to you. And I'm gonna tell it all. I was at church and the pastor's office cleaning up, and next thing you know, I was minding my business.

0: yes, Lord.
1: What? I can't talk to you about that right now, Sister Marie. I got a phone call.
0: Shit, think, shit, think, shit, shit, think, Randolph. And that's when I got my old ass in that closet.
1: Now quit cussing.
0: Now just shut your ass up and listen, Rosie. You say you wanna know. Then I got in that closet and it all started to happen. The pastor came in. He was on the phone talking to a man.
1: What's wrong with being on the phone talking to a man?
0: Well, it all depends on what you're saying to that man.

0: times ran down fuels right.
1: Next time you listen to me when I'm trying to tell you something.
0: Oh my God, where's my phone book?
1: What do you need a phone book for? Now don't go tell everybody around town, Rosie. What's your big mouth ass?
2: Shit. Should have never told her shit.

0: How you doing, Sylvester?
1: What up, Joey?
0: Don't say my name. Who's your new friend? I'm not a friend, I'm his brother-law. He's my brother-law. Brother-law, is he? Well, he smells like a copper to me.
2: A what?
3: Me too, boss.
2: Man.
0: T. Ass grass. That ring any kind of bells to you? Now, Joy, the only reason I'm here is to discuss business with you.
2: Yeah, yeah, well, I ain't discussing no business, especially with Mr. LL Fool J sitting here. I don't like him.
0: T. Joey.
2: Sylvester, I'm not about to sit here and take this shit from the blob father.
0: Now watch your mouth, you fucking moolie.
2: Now, Joy, that's enough.
0: Yeah, you're right. Fellas, escort these gentlemen the fuck up out of here.
4: Let's go.
2: Now, wait a minute. Joy, how long have you known me?
0: Obviously not long enough. Get him out of here.
2: Wait. Well, how long have you known my father?
0: 6 years protecting each other in jail. But you're nothing like Odell. You young guys, you fucking kill me. Fellas.
2: All right, all right. Twan, wait outside for a minute. Sylvester, I'm not about to leave you up in here with this.
0: I said wait outside for a minute.
2: Remember, I got this, nigga. I be listening from the outside.
0: Yeah, yeah, whatever. Mama said knock you out. Fuck outta here.
2: What, you was running around with hotheads now?
0: Joey, I think you need to lay off of the pasta. It's getting to your attitude. Yeah, whatever. Okay, so let's make it quick. What do we got here?
2: Thursday, 12 o'clock, midnight, a train comes in from Indiana.
0: Yeah, so what about it?
2: Well, here's the deal. While Sylvester's talking, Twan sits outside.

0: We talking here, Joy, I'm telling you, you could own a whole pasta factory.
1: G-Boss, imagine that, your own pot. Sorry.
0: Now all you have to do is... You shitting me? I'm telling you this shit is real. Hold on. Jesus, fellas.

0: Sylvester, your man's gonna be alright. Yeah, Joey, he'll be alright. Fuck is wrong with you?
1: Man, I had a motherfucking dream that all these
0: Yeah, more like a nightmare. Puffin' stuff, I'll show you a nightmare. Twan,
1: we did good. Let's go.
0: What are you, a wise guy? I'm just breaking your balls.
1: Yeah,
0: he's just breaking your balls.
1: Joey, Thursday night.
0: Sylvester, tell your lovely wife, Gwendolyn, I said hello. This guy.

0: number. We'll get back to you. And oh yeah, God bless. Randolph, will you shut the hell up? Myrna, this is Rosie. Call me back, I gotta tell you something about the pastor.
1: Old big mouth ass woman, I shall never told your ass that shit.
0: Randolph, shut up.
2: And now the rumor. Hello, Kathy, Gwendolyn.

0: quarantine on yesterday!
1: Right.
2: Society.
3: This is big time.
4: 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You know, we said, there's no future. 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

dollars and no cents bought us a winter of summers. Hot stock stopped us cold. Thank you. At Kent Pittman, Cam Keith. At Kent Pittman at climatejustice.social on the Mastodon. And also from several other places. It's going to be a recurring theme this episode a little bit, but we always start with the climate here on the Lispy Gopher Climate on non-radio, powered by Public Access Unix. I guess we're live every 0-100 hours UTC. It can be called Tuesday night if you're in America, for example. Let me just quickly say hello to everyone hanging out in Lambdamoon, which is still the only place I'm able to get into. Welcome to Northern Lights. Thank you for your incredible show, Northern Lights. We all love you too. Jeremy _ List, who I figured out doesn't live near where I am now. I flew over Jeremy _ List when I was getting here. Nerf, Ratsu, Emily, Brontar, who has just teleported in Moo. We're hanging out in Paradise Sushi, so if you manage to Tiny Fugue or Telnet in, just at join Nerf is probably the shortest name to type, N-E-R-F. But on the climate topic, so I tried to prepare something maybe otherwise hard to get for the climate topic. Oh, I should probably mention that in the background and at the start, we were listening to Click Clack Hack by Data Crash or Revenge Day, which you can check out their discography at their website, sadly. Revenge.day, I think. They're really incredible, incredible musician. And a fun person to know. So I was interested in what Christopher Hitchens had thought, kind of shortly before he died, kind of in the modern era, about the climate crisis. And kind of what I found for that. So I used to follow Christopher Hitchens quite closely. He was maybe the last kind of really big contributing editor of a magazine that I read a lot of. And so after the 2008 election, Christopher Hitchens was writing about attending kind of conservative rallies. And so the first one that he'd went to journalistically was they were chanting, or they were being led in a chant, climate change is bullshit. Or no, they were saying global warming is bullshit because it was 2008. So global warming is bullshit. Obama can't hear you. Global warming is bullshit. And so Hitchens was pointing out that this was a kind of new problem that had emerged sort of around 2008. And what he identified this problem as was, it was endemic to maybe American conservatism, what he was talking about. And the problem was that the kind of, maybe we could say old-fashioned or kind of genteel in some way, conservatives had now accepted what had previously been kind of fringe elements of their voting bloc as the mainstream.

Hitchens was kind of forecasting that something terrible had been unleashed, and it was going to get much worse. And the year after publishing this, so this was written at the end of, I think the end of 2009, and then Hitchens died kind of suddenly of familial cancer a year later. And yeah, so it's an interesting perspective on kind of what's happening right now in kind of the American political space of the climate. And it was in the context of me kind of remembering, stroke looking up this article happening, I guess 14 years ago now, 13, 14 years ago, that I read Kent Pittman's notes on, so Kent Pittman, who has been kind of a tremendous scientist and activist and commentator, you know, Kent, one of Kent's pseudonyms is Net Settler, because Kent kind of settled the internet in 1978, and has kind of been around and also publicly interacting and sharing with other people about that, as well as being the famous kind of Common Lisp scientist who took over as chair of the ANSI Common Lisp second edition committee, this kind of thing. And so Kent had kind of tried to contribute, or recently published an article trying to kind of contribute to the presumptive Kamala Harris presidency. I'm not an American citizen, so please forgive my kind of shakiness on these things. And I think Kent is an absolutely fantastic person to sort of be consulted. Whether, so as Kent points out, I think Kent is considerably more kind of lefty than Kamala Harris is, but well, that agrees with me. But I think having someone like Kent around, and kind of a relatively famous and powerful kind of author and scientist and social and technical writer and mastodon like Kent, would be a real asset to that. And so if anyone kind of has a connection for Kent to kind of help get involved, I know Kent was asking, you know, hey, how can he kind of be open to being involved in this thing? And I think this is relevant as a climate topic, because while, you know, I'm clearly more left, I think, I hope, than Kamala Harris as well, I think she has decent chops to be a president during the climate crisis. And I further kind of wanted to underscore that article and that kind of milieu of articles by Christopher Hitchens, that I think Kamala Harris will experience the same things that Barack Obama experienced in the 2008 presidential election, which Hitchens identified as sort of new in a sense in the American political sphere, in that the things that were basically being said about and kind of done to Obama would have previously been rejected by earlier generations of conservatives. And I think Hitchens's example, again, sorry for the political history kind of shindig. So for example, I think Hitchens compares it to kind of extreme group, which might have been called the Birch Society, who were primarily kind of ejected by the famous conservative author William F. Buckley Jr. That simply wasn't, like, that didn't happen around the Obama presidential campaign. Then obviously Christopher Hitchens died, so Christopher Hitchens didn't then see kind of a recapitulation of that kind of thing in 2012. And

Kent was asking me, I mentioned that I was going to try mentioning this on the show to Kent, and Kent said, well, he doesn't quite see the connection, but I think there are lots of connections, and I think we will really see basically what was done to Obama as a kind of new thing is going to happen to Kamala Harris, but it's going to be cast as kind of normal, having had the antecedent of Obama's experience. So, sorry about this American political diatribe. Oh, I have a fun, not really fun, diversion, which is I was worrying a bit because when I try and imagine American kind of news scene from 1970 to 1990, I kind of see things through my reading of Hunter S. Thompson, right? The sports car correspondent for Rolling Stone magazine, famously, Fear and Loathing in Las Vegas. So, for example, the 1972 election, I remember mostly through, I realize it's a very specific lens, through Hunter S. Thompson's book, Fear and Loathing on the Campaign Trail, 1972. And then from about 1990 to about 2010, I kind of see things through Christopher Hitchens's lens. And so Christopher Hitchens had been a British journalist, but kind of moved to the United States in the 80s and became a contributing editor of Vanity Fair around 1990, I think. But then I don't have a new journalist after that. And it struck me why this is, which is that Christopher Hitchens would have been around Northern Lights and I's age, around 1990. Kind of left me with a sense of kind of foreboding and gravitas that maybe we need to be trying to have as big an impact there. All right, how many people have I alienated? Are people yelling at me in Lambda Moon? Nope, perhaps people have just tuned me out. Anyway, let's listen to some music and then move on to a Lisp topic. And our kind of historical computing topic is going to be Kent-themed later, in that Kent wrote a great kind of summary of a Mastodon conversation they had about the incompatible time-sharing system and the culture that existed around that. And I think that's going to be exciting for everyone. Anyway, I'm going to crank up this volume a little bit. We're going to listen to the rest of Cyberdeck by Revenge.day.

All right. You might have got that I was babbling kind of nervously because I had nobody talking. I had actually disconnected from LambdaMoo. I have to work on my kind of Moo client. And so evidently Northern Lights and people were engaging thoughtfully in this conversation. I guess I had named Northern Lights specifically, maybe, because I think Northern Lights and I are about a similar age, possibly. But thank you, Northern Lights and Nerf and everyone, for your support and whatever conversation had been happening to the show's benefit. We should really listen to Game Over as well. You know what? We'll go back and listen to this track again when I'm not talking over it. I did not manage to record a video yet. Moving City turns out to... God, this is a good track. Alright, false alarm, everyone. Let's just listen to Game Over by Revenge Day.

Welcome to E-Dudge, also joining us in SDF mode chat. Hopefully I'm not embarrassing everybody with my kind of climato-political babbling while name-dropping everyone else. It's no worries, E-Dudge. Thank you so much for dropping in. Hopefully NetSettler drops in as well. He said he might, but no pressure. He might join us through time. What was I going to talk about? I didn't get to a video, or even upload a Git yet, but I'll upload the Git presently. A Lisp thing that I was working on, E-Dudge, I guess as well as Kent, put me in mind of Lisp. And also the Lispy Gopher Climate. So I was kind of creeping towards what I hope to submit to the Emacs.conf conference. Is the conference really named Emacs.conf? That file is normally named Emacs.d/init, isn't it? Well, maybe it's a pun. Where, because I've been using kind of mkclim. So CLIM stands for Common Lisp Interface Manager. So it's kind of the historic and fancy and modern specification for Common Lisp interfaces. Both has graphical stuff, and as Strand pointed out to me about a month ago, the idea of accepting and presenting presentations, so you could present kind of the same object might have different presentations, and you could also accept these presentations as being powerful in ways that are unattainable by like the static typing mania. So it has that, but it's also kind of the canonical, I would say arguably is the canonical way of making graphical interfaces in Common Lisp. I haven't managed to really apply it to text-to-speech yet, but that's still a dream of mine. So I've been working on this, and I thought this would be a great Emacs mode to basically, through Slime or Sly or whatever Common Lisp thing you've got, integrate being able to use CLIMS accept to accept input into Emacs as a minor mode, and then also having the option to use CLIMS present present ELISP objects if you have a presentation type defined for those. And so this is mostly trivial. I just have to dig a little bit through Slime's implementation because I figure it should look like that. And so basically, the inferior Lisp buffer needs to be started differently because it needs to be started with mkclim or your CLIM implementation already running, basically. Because mkclim also uses a swank server, which is, the wire protocol server you use to talk to Lisp if you're an Emacs head. I was actually, I had the pleasure of talking to my brother, who was a little bit similar to me, but he kind of went, say, in a more, maybe he would hate if I said this, in a more businessy computing direction than I did. And he basically has never touched Lisp. And I said, oh, you should do it, and you should give it a go. And he thought, well, you know, he programs in every language under the sun very capably. He'll give Lisp a go, and I'm like, well, let's talk about how you're going to start your swank server for Slime Connect or Sly Connect in Emacs. And he thought, but I have to run a server or something like this. And so he made the point, this was really daunting. Like, a lot of people aren't going to want to try kind of conventional Lisp or Common Lisp because of this kind of difficulty. So I thought for a while, you know, you can find plenty of great Lisp people who basically could be using Vim
for example. I think my brother also likes to use Vim as a kind of, not even like fancy Vim, but I mean Vim is already fancy V, right? It has a Vim script, so you should be able to do basically anything with Vim already. I think Vim has lots of modes. And so I think one canonical way to do it was that you basically use the fact that Lisp has both def var and def parameter. And so if you repeatedly load a file that calls the same def var to I guess find a value, def var will leave it as its existing value if it hasn't been bound yet, whereas def parameter will clobber the previous value. And you can just like edit a file and just load that file every time you're kind of finished expressing a new thought in your file. But that's, and I know lots of people are great at doing that, and I can see that there's a lot of kind of power and nuance to doing that in V or Vim, but for my kind of Lisp experience, I think editing a file on a file system for me basically isn't a good enough idea. And like my understanding of Lisp is that basically you should have something like Slime or Sly if you're too cool for Slime. And you know, I really want to have common Lisp interface manager 2 at my fingertips when I'm in Lisp. And so as I always do, I slightly muddled this up because as you might have got from my criticism of editing files. I was trying to resolve the problem of having, so the common Lisp language specifies a function ed, which needs to be specified by its compiler. And I really wanted ed to work like it did in Zeta Lisp on the like 1984 MIT Cater implementation, where you call ed, then a symbol, and ZetaLisp says, would you like me to grind the function definition of this symbol into an Emacs buffer or Emacs implementation buffer? Then you can kind of do that. And I, from my view, this is a successful implementation of what's called a residential source file system. So the source appears to live inside the running Lisp program from the Lisp user's perspective. But the latest way that I was realizing that was I was backing my Lisp function definitions actually onto an org file, because org mode is a tremendous Emacs mode, and it's kind of very easy to navigate kind of named source blocks in Lisp, kind of lay things out hierarchically in a way that lets the program kind of secretly back things onto a file system. People probably don't want to be hearing about this. Anyway, I will upload that Git either tonight or tomorrow, and then I'll try and make a video about it because it was a bit cute. And I should probably separate these things, but they're kind of attached in my personal experience now of both having an Emacs minor mode for presenting and accepting using MIC-CLIM implementation, which is just a great idea for a minor mode if I do say so, and I will try and submit that to Emacs Conf. Maybe I do need to untangle that from sort of creating the experience of a residential source system by leaving you in your Slime REPL, but then secretly using org mode's convention for opening Lisp source blocks without showing you the org mode buffer that's secretly running in the background. Well, this was my kind of my personal Lisp exploration. I'm sorry, everyone, for this blog. I guess radio show log, something like that. Everyone's just sipping tea. Northern Lights starts to say something, but then trails off. Everyone's getting tea. Edudge's tea arrived, but she hasn't picked it up yet. Hardworking Emily.
Oh, I see. Northern Lights has ordered 8 for Edudge. Edudge, you can take tea from stream. Oh, you must have... We do have to pay for our sushi or wash dishes, but... All right. I wonder, Jailamoth, if you're listening now or later, can we wash dishes on other people's behalf? Could be a feature request in Paradise Sushi in Lamdmu, where we're all chatting away. Nerf has just picked up some green tea as well in Lamdmu, but let's keep listening to this. This is The Experiment by Data Crash or Revenge.day, where Revenge.day is their website.

Edudge is happy to control X, control H, control X, control E. Is that... Are we in org mode and are we exporting something? Oh, okay. Yeah, so Edudge is one of these people. You should probably listen to Edudge. Edudge. And so Edudge is using select all and eval region. And you could obviously also do that partially. Nerf is complimenting you, Data Crash, on the revenge.day website. The pretty website, though we are the Lispy Gopher climate. But I do also appreciate that your website is nice, and the artists who do the art for your releases is incredible as well. Yeah, so let me just try typing this. Control X.

Alright, I might be doing something wrong. Oh, I have to be in Lisp mode. Thank you, Isash. I do in fact need famous Lisp people to be personally babying me through using Emacs. Yeah, so I think Edudge is kind of pointing out using Lisp mode in Emacs, whereas I was getting to Lisp mode by using a bunch of Emacs org mode stuff, where org mode is, I guess, intended to be used directly, and was a kind of Emacs view of Donald Knuth's ideas on literate programming, which I think were achieved basically incredibly. But what I've found increasingly about org mode, like, I don't really like editing files. Org mode is also great for kind of driving programmatically, which is why I used org mode as a layer, kind of in direction. So not just do I not know what file some text is being edited in, or the way I don't know that is that I'm farming wanting to do this out to the org mode, major mode in Emacs, that I'm just kind of driving an org mode buffer in the background to kind of support this in ways that I can eventually get me into Lisp mode buffers for my, when I grind a function definition into Lisp, for example, or ELISP mode for ELISP. Pronounce the K in Knuth. Oh my god, I've been saying this wrong the entire time. Excuse me, Donald Knuth. Thank you, Edudge. Edudge forgets what her housemate does, but he's got a whole thing about running stuff in an SBCL buffer. Edudge, if your housemate has a good ed implementation, where ed the Lisp function, not ed the Unix editor, I would love to hear about it. Jeremy_list is saying, less specific to Lisp, which Jeremy_list barely knows how to use. Jeremy_list has been doing Advent of Code Lisp, which is a cool thing to do as well. But fairly often, I've been messing with something in a REPL and then suddenly realized I'd defined some stuff that would have been useful outside the REPL session. Jeremy_list, the simple-minded way, which I use for that, I think it's called function lambda expression. Let me just open a Lisp buffer and see if that's what this function is actually going to be called. SBCL. Oh, you can hear me opening this in corn shell. Actually, ignore this. Oh, we should probably be in Emacs, actually. Our historical tidbit, other than hearing directly from Edudge, I was going to talk about an article Kent wrote recently as well on the incompatible time sharing system. Let me just slime connect. Great. Is it going to be called function lambda expression? Yeah, function lambda expression. So if you pass your function you've defined in a REPL, Jeremy_list, to this function lambda expression, it gives you the lambda expression that it thinks of your function as. So for example, if I define my 1 plus and rest, I guess let's say numbers. So this is my revised and incompatible version of 1 plus, which looks like 1 plus but can accept any number of numbers, and then let's apply plus, quote plus I guess, 1 numbers. My 1 plus. Oh, this has the weird effect. If you don't give it any arguments, it still results in 1.
which is not what OnePlus does. Hey, it's a new idea. This is a feature. But then we're going to check what happens if I go function lambda expression. Well, I should put this into the metadata. How fun is that? We're going to lose random characters. Brontar is saying fascinating things about SWI prologue, and Nerf is talking about REPL history files. Yeah, but we can do this directly, and hence programmatically, without programmatically digging through a log. Okay, Edudge says they're not trying to use ed, but I really want that. Like, it's right there. It's a two-letter function. We should use it. Wait, function lambda expression, my one plus. Oh, you have to pass the function. It doesn't figure out that you want the function if you just pass a symbol. Listen. Snowdust described this show once as deeply experimental. Yeah, so then when I call function lambda expression, sharp quote, my tac one plus, which was what I defined, I get the expression lambda and rest numbers in brackets, obviously, if you're not a Lisp person. And then it does insert these blocks. So you can see it says block my one plus, because functions implicitly are named blocks in Lisp. And then, yeah, just the literal source, apply plus one numbers. Yeah, so you can get things in and out of Lisp like this. And so I believe in Zmax, in Zeta Lisp, which was just common Lisp 1, a common Lisp 1 compiler. I think function lambda expression was probably the basis of grinding function definitions into Emacs buffers. Not really here nor there. I used to always forget the function lambda expression, which hence goes to Nerf saying, well, you could conceivably, like, grep through a log or something to find what you want, but no, you should get code kind of directly like this, using Lisp's function for getting the code for a function, if you want the code for getting a function. Nerf says my Emacs F5 opens Viper Ed buffer. That's great. Is Vipe a kind of streaming friendly V thing? Nerf is gone. anyway. Yeah, and so I think Edudge is saying, after Edudge said that Ed wasn't being used by her housemate, but she is saying that it's sort of, Emacs is extremely extensible. What is it? Extending macros system. Yeah, so you can kind of write some eLisp to get Emacs to do what you want. And obviously Vim is basically a copy of this idea, slightly decades kind of younger and less encompassing, I guess, if Emacs was from the 1960s and Vim was from the 1990s. But so Emacs, I guess it was originally Tico in the 1960s, but in the 1970s, Emacs got rewritten, I guess, twice to basically be a programming language, Emacs Lisp, where if you just wanted your computing experience to be a way, you could just jam in Emacs Lisp for a while, and then your computing experience would just be whatever you want. And you know, so it's a kind of domain-specific Lisp for making Emacs be like you hoped it would be. And then Vim was an attempt to apply that idea to Bill Joy's VI, which introduced a scripting language called VimScript, which introduced Emacs-like modes into Vim. Welcome to this history of computing that I guess I have used before. Moment. I feel like we're going to quote whatever Brontar was saying. Brontar says, the SWI prologue unit testing module has a thing where you activate a mode that converts random stuff you write in the top level shell into unit tests.
That's great, Brontar. I'm not going to tangle with Prolog right now, but presumably you could do great things with Prolog code as data, something like that. Are we going to listen to some more music? How are we doing for time? I don't know how this Emacs window got on top of my X clock on my desktop. We have 15 minutes. I'm going to take a quick break. Then we're going to talk a little bit about Kent Pittman's incompatible time sharing system, which PDP 10 aficionado Lars Brinkhoff pointed out to Kent, and hence also me. There were some research groups who referred to it as ITS rather than ITS. Let's just enjoy a track that hopefully I haven't talked over yet. Well, this is the beginning half of Cyberdeck. Oh, I liked this track. This is Sandavistan. And it looks like the first half of the name Sandoval, which is what really drew me to this dark techno track. And I'm gonna step away for just a sec.

quickly on the Christchurch, which is the city I've just moved to and been kind of scrambling, finishing moving myself and building desks out of planks of wood and bedside cabinets in. Yeah, Brontar, I'm not going to get into Ludovan's, our friend Ludovan's 10th rule, where I think Ludovan also likes. Brontar is saying, you can make domain-specific languages in Prolog, da-da-da-da-da. But this is quite different to using def macro to make domain-specific languages in Common Lisp, and I'm dyed-in-the-wool Lisp. Basically. Okay, wait, Brontark is actually helping me out by saying, it's both different and not exactly as easy to make new languages in Prolog as Lisp, but that's neither here nor there. I wanted to quickly mention a great thing about Christchurch, where I am now in New Zealand. The Christchurch City Council has done absolutely wonderful, like, in my experience so far, kind of community projects. So there's this great place called, I think, the Eco Shop, or it's like this big complex where basically people who are moving or kind of, instead of taking stuff to the dump, you can just like paying to take old belongings to the dump, which was the case in my previous city. You can kind of drop off stuff that's basically still great to this eco shop, which is kind of run by the Christchurch City Council. And it's this incredible, like, gigantic secondhand warehouse filled with, like, helpful and friendly people, many of whom are great musicians and might now also be great anon radio listeners. And I just loved this place to pieces, and I got like some like $20 monitors. I haven't dug into their big pile of decommissioned desktop computers that nominally have been tested to startup. I'm quite curious about this. Anyway, I'm gonna go there again this afternoon. It's a wonderful place, and the people there are absolutely wonderful. And I hope that we can hear some of the Christchurchians I've met, who are musicians on the Lispy Gopher Climate as well now. One other piece of community news, and people, please say this to datacra.sh@cortex-implant, whatever the Cortex Implant Mastodon instance is. You can find the link to their Mastodon on our show note. Oh, there's no dot, just datacrash@corteximplant.net. Keith 13, our friend Keith Marshall, has put out the call for the next Not What I Call Bonk Wave compilation. And so, can someone induce Datacrash to submit a track to Not What I Call Bonk Wave Volume 3? I didn't put it in the show notes because I ran out of characters, but that would be cool. And all musicians that I know, please do see if Keith considers you either bonky or not bonky enough for the next Not What I Call Bonk Wave compilation. You can discover for yourself what Not Bonk Wave means to you. Are we actually ever going to talk about Kent's incompatible time-sharing system blog post? So, as if you needed more reasons to look at it, I think there were a couple of Kent's original photos, which I don't know how widely circulated they are outside of Kent putting them on this July 2024 blog post about their experience of ITS. But
Kent is talking about the extreme lack of security on the incompatible time sharing system. And just kind of compared to modern day, and how much of kind of modern computing is expending resources to basically choke off hostile accesses to whatever you're doing. And Kent is pointing out, well, they didn't really have that on the ITS, and it was super commonplace for people to be basically snooping on what you were doing in your shell. And this sounds terrible because, you know, now it's, you would assume it's some kind of malevolent actor. But at the time, basically, you know, if you seem to be using somebody's software on one of the four ITS machines, they would basically kind of check out you using it. If you were a new user, they might just kind of look at what you're doing for a while. And if you're struggling, they could just kind of spontaneously reach out to you to kind of help or kind of debug their software with knowledge of how it was being used successfully and unsuccessfully in the wild. And so it was just a kind of high trust computing community. And this had both performance implications. So one interesting thing Kent was pointing out was how not faster Emacs is now compared to using Emacs concurrently to 15 other people on the incompatible time sharing system those decades ago. And maybe, you know, it's a little faster, but it's not a lot faster. And, you know, sure, it's doing lots of more complicated things, but like a reasonable number of those are kind of security based as a kind of preemptive resistance to, I guess, automated speculative attacks, something like this. But there's probably, or I think there's something very deep there about, and it's definitely a part of, like, you know, if you know the Gibson and the Hackers.town people, for example, of hackers communities, where you say, well, all these kind of people with these terrifying powers, but like, they're not bad people, you know, like they're pretty cool, basically, you know. I'm extremely complicated in this. Basically, no one wants to be a serial killer, and this includes people sharing kind of access to the incompatible time sharing system. I always remember this was something that made me a little uncomfortable SSHing into Zenfloater 2's machines, where clearly Zenfloater 2 basically wanted to watch me using Zenfloater 2's computer. What was I actually doing when I was programming in Lisp? And I think they were trying to encourage me basically to share footage of what I actually do with a computer when I'm next to it with the world, whether via their machine or otherwise. And I got kind of too self-conscious to keep doing that. But I really like this vision of a high trust community. And I think LambdaMu, so there is like paranoid mode in LambdaMu, and LambdaMu does have security, but it is also a high trust society. Basically, the people in LambdaMu basically want LambdaMu to be great. And when I was talking to Kent Pittman about this, Kent said, basically, people like E-Dudge, people like Nasreddin, the wizard Nasreddin on LambdaMu, and Rog and people, basically really want LambdaMu to be great. And so it was just a kind of case of the wizards doing a great job. And I know you can kind of argue about history. And the other week we were talking about Roger Crewe gradually becoming disillusioned with their original proposal for a LambdaMu sort of Supreme Court. But yeah, so I think it is a high trust society where basically everyone wants it to be great for everyone.
We're running out of time. Sorry that I haven't got back to making episodes for Gen House Gen Bonkwave yet. Either this Friday or next Friday. Kent's post on the ITS was called Social Computing Before the Internet. And I think the Superdimensional Fortress is kind of like this. Where, like, I think everyone on the same computer basically sees the same temp folder. So you can kind of, if you're doing stuff like tmux that uses the temp folder, you can kind of see this. But people are basically aggressively nice, I say, and I think not unreasonably. Anyway, I'm going to thank everyone for being here. Thank you, Northern Lights, who's hiccuping and saying something about cybersecurity. Oh, yeah. Northern Lights is pointing out the CrowdStrike Microsoft thing, where, like, the ultra-expensive kernel access-y antivirus for Windows computers, CrowdStrike, detected, rightly or wrongly, one of Windows's intentional files as a virus, which bricked a bunch of computers. Lights, Ratsu, E. Dudge, Kent Pittman, for everything you do, the ghost of Christopher Hitchens, sorry for my diatribe before, Jeremy underscore List, everyone else, Brontar, Soda Hobart. Yeah, I want to see Soda Hobart in Lambda Mu as well, Brontar. There's a cat where I'm living now called Cookie, and, you know, okay, let's listen to music. I think this is the track we're actually opening with, and I started talking over. Goodbye, everyone. I do, in fact, love you all. See you next week, everyone. Oh, I totally forgot. I missed and didn't look up UserFXNet's review of the alchemical practice of synthesis. Can somebody link me that on the Mastodon? The show is This Time Slot Tomorrow, which everyone should catch. Kashif's show this morning was amazing. You should check that out in the archives. It was kind of data crashy, frankly. All right, goodbye everyone for real.

And of course, that abomination that is referred to as daylight saving time. Saving time, brothers and sisters, how can we be saved? Is it not written, you shall know neither the day nor the hour? Is it not written, the Father has ordained times and seasons unto himself? Is it not written, brothers and sisters, to everything there is a season and a time for every purpose under heaven? But if we turn our backs upon heaven, if we take into our own hands the ordaining of times and seasons, how shall we be saved? It was given to Joshua to make the sun to stand still once as a miracle, not twice a year.

All right then, so today is Tuesday, the 8th of November in the glorious future year of 2022. And I am coming to you from Munich, capital of the Free State of Bavaria in southern Germany. I will, since some might be curious, yes, I am an American citizen, and I normally reside in the United States. In fact, I normally reside in a part of the United States which is seriously deranged by daylight saving time, I have to say. 97.5 degrees west should be the boundary between central and mountain time, but as a matter of fact, in Texas at least, mountain time extends hundreds of kilometers further to the west. So even in standard time, the city where I ordinarily make my abode is kind of messed up as far as time zones go, and in daylight saving time, it's doubly messed up. And I know I've talked about that before, how this is a result of the railroads, New Orleans and Chicago and so on. But, anyhow, so yes, in the United States it is Election Day. I actually cast my ballot in early voting before I left. And I'm really kind of glad not to be there right now because I'm worried about, well, honestly, worried about violence breaking out. And I realize it may be cowardly of me simply to flee, but for me, it's probably the best option. And I want you to know that I don't always shrink from controversy. I am thinking very seriously about going to Berlin this evening. Well, leaving tonight, arriving in the morning, because there is going to be a public demonstration outside the Bundestag, the German parliament, in connection with the fact that the so-called Stuttgarter Erklärung is going to be received by the Bundestag today and will be essentially discarded without any ceremony. You see, the Stuttgarter Erklärung is a petition which people have been signing the last few months, demanding a revision of the Atomgesetz, the nuclear energy law, to allow nuclear power plants to continue operating and to remove the, limitations and so on them, because people in Germany, at least some people, are beginning to realize, hey, this whole Energiewende has been a scam. 20 years now, we've been living in a fantasy world, and, gee, the Russians cut off the supply of gas, and suddenly we're burning coal again? Gosh, something seems wrong about this. Anyway, that's the point of the Stuttgarter Erklärung. Anyhow, but it's going to be formally received by the Bundestag tomorrow morning and dumped in the waste paper bin. Because, I mean, the person, they're going to have testimony from, I think it's 5 experts, all of whom are well-known lobbyists for the wind and solar industries. And so there's some folks who are going to be protesting, organized by the German pro-nuclear citizens organization, Nuclearia e.V. Good people, generally. As with any group, it's got a mixture of cranks. But one way or the other, I am seriously considering going up to Berlin for the purpose. The thing is, you know, it's a protest going to be between 7 and 11 a.m., which is not exactly me time under the best of circumstances. But what I would have to do is get to the train station about 11 p.m. local time and take the night train, which is a fairly slow train. You know, during the day, there are trains that travel, like it's 4 hours from
Munich to Berlin by the fastest train, but what am I going to do? Get up at 2 in the morning so I can get on such a train? I don't think I even

to Berlin route would actually run through Prague. You can interact with the host if you want to. It's not required. Anyway, I had a rather bad night last night. My sinus troubles were really acting up. But on the other hand, it really does make me want to do something. So yes, I don't always flee from controversy. I don't always flee from controversy, but I do tend to pick my battles, and to be perfectly blunt, the chance of getting shot in Germany is rather lower. And that does enter into my estimations of what appropriate behavior is. But before I forget, and I need to write her a nice letter, I want to acknowledge SDFer Christio Twisty sent me a really beautiful gift, which I have got to take a couple of photographs of and post them somewhere people can see them.

So yeah, well, anyway, where was I? Okay, so again, so I am a little disorganized right now just because I had a bad night last night, and that always throws me off. And then that house cleaner came this morning, and that was more being thrown off. But where was I? So yes, I've taken the first 10 minutes out of this show for just pure yammering. But so of things that I have here that I could read, what I've been reading myself lately is, again, I've got the 16-volume set of the of Peaceful Uses of Atomic Energy, the Proceedings of the 1955 Geneva Conference. And then, of course, at home in Texas, I have the 15-volume set of the Proceedings of the 1971, the Fourth Conference. The second and third conferences, 1958 and 1964, the proceedings run to like 32 volumes each. And I do not have those. A lot of those proceedings have to do with fusion. Lots and lots of interest in fusion, and none of it, even today, has so far paid off. Anyway, but volume one, what I've mostly been doing is trying to read through the various volumes, looking, and I've got a book where I take notes. And so I'm always looking for what's interesting, what I can use, for example, as a quotation, a pull quote, sort of either for my Man at Adam briefing book or just to put it on the web somewhere, or what I should try an excerpt. And then also looking for useful ideas and facts and figures. Anyway, but there's lots of stuff here, right? So volume one is entitled The World's Requirements for Energy, The Role of Nuclear Power. And I did read some from that last time. And so there's a number of these survey papers which try to figure out what the world energy situation is. This is a little better known now than it was then, but figuring out what the world energy situation is. And then what are we going to do about it?

So, this is interesting. Here, for example, there's a short paper from P. Ayuré of France, a member of the Atomic Energy Committee of the and Director General of Studies and Researches at Électricité de France. He says, as in the whole world, fuel and power consumption in France has been characterized since the end of World War I by a stability in the field of coal and a quick development in the field of oil and electric power. Any energy balance drawn up, adopting factors to reduce coal tons, hydropower kilowatt hours, etc., to a common measure, describes only an aspect of phenomena which is inherently irreducible to a single dimension. I don't know who translated this from French. It's a rather clumsy in places. It is, however, possible to describe at least two aspects of this problem, showing the present evolution of the basic energy sources used in France, viz., from coal, oil, natural gas, hydropower, in accordance with two different ways of computing the equivalences. Referring only to BTU equivalence, that is, the physical principle of equivalence, and this offers the advantage of unchanging factors, the heat which might have been generated by degradation of all basic energies used in France increased at an average yearly rate of 4.3% during the 1948-1954 period. On the contrary, if one seeks an equivalence in mechanical or electrical energy of the total of these basic sources, multiplying each year each of them by the actual efficiency of the mechanical or electrical energy transformations from these basic sources. For instance, supposing all the coal to have been converted into electric power, with the very efficiency reached in all power stations during the corresponding year, one finds for the same period an average yearly increase rate of 9.5%. A commentator in Com says nobody really translates from French. Both percentages, viz., 4.3% thermal equivalence and 9.5% mechanical equivalence, represent an aspect of the national available energy evolution. Coal consumption probably will remain rather steady during the coming years. A gradual decrease in railway and domestic heating consumption, compensating for the increase in power station coal demand increase. Okay. The decrease in locomotive coal consumption is to be continued in France, partly due to dieselization and partly to railway electrification, stimulated by the successful development of the 50-cycle traction system. And yes, electric railway traction, it's a big deal. Fuel oil substitution for coal for house heating purposes has reached a far less advanced stage in France than in some other countries. However, the process will unquestionably have a bearing upon the coal market for a long time and will release available coal according to fuel oil supply possibilities. Let me do a metadata. So, anonradio.net/.

Likewise, the following forecasts as regards the electric consumption development entail in part various substitutions, owing to which electric power will free coal from industrial and domestic consumption. Nevertheless, these substitutions as a whole will in the long run be far below the new coal requirements indispensable for the power stations, if these stations are to remain of the conventional type and to be supplied only with coal. In other respects, French coal production has very little flexibility, owing to various reasons connected with the nature of the coal seams and with employment problems. The French coal market varies readily from overproduction entailing unemployment, as has just occurred, to an impossibility of satisfying all the demands, as was the case a few years ago. The establishment of the coal-steel pool has modified the aspect of this problem in a sense. However, any variation in coal requirements will have a bearing on imports and accordingly on currency transactions. Since French coal production will vary only slightly around the yearly rate of 55 million tons aimed at in the great modernizing effort which has just been made by this industry, whereas the consumptions are now located around 70 million tons yearly, the shortage affecting, in fact, mainly coking coal.

0: To sum up, coal future is not very hazardous, and probable variations in coal consumption in France are very limited compared to probable variations in other kinds of energy. Oil consumption is developing at an exponential rate of about 7% yearly. This movement is mainly linked to transportation development and is likely to be continued. Consumption will certainly be affected by the result of oil prospection carried out over the French territory. If recent hopes materialize, consumption will in all probability not be affected by the same restraint as if the main part of the oil had to be imported. Its development shall accordingly be higher. Now, of course, when he says the French territory, he's referring to Algeria, which at the time was considered an integral part of the French Republic. And so when the breakup came, when France found that it could no longer keep Algeria, this resulted in a great impetus to French nuclear power plans and electrification plans. The most important unknown factors lie in the oil question, and the uncertainty relating to the sole French territory exceeds, of course, considerably the uncertainties of the future concerning the oil balance of the world. The first successes in oil prospection in France, the detection of already important gas fields, convinced us that a considerable production development is possible. However, future possibilities are not yet computable. Production reaction on prices and taxes renders the estimation of probable demand development all the more difficult, as it mainly depends on the great development trend of transportation of all kinds. Electric energy is more easily estimated, owing to the fact that electric power applications are diversified enough to enable statistical compensations, and to the fact that this energy can be generated from various raw materials. Energy consumption in France in electric power reached 45 billion kilowatt hours for 1954. Production is shared out equally between hydro and thermal power sources. The development of this consumption has been subjected to heavy disturbances during both world wars, but out of these periods it shows, as the whole of worldwide consumption, a tendency to develop according to an exponential law at a doubling rate every 10 years approximately, viz. 7% yearly increase rate. Now, I will observe that this doubling has slowed down a great deal. Since 1973, that world electricity generation in 73 was 6,131 terawatt hours. In 2019, 26,936, which is a factor of about 4 increase in a little less than 50 years. Let me see if I can actually do this calculation. So 26,936 over 6,131 is 4.39. Okay, so I'll call that 4.4. So we divide that by, let's see. So we, I gotta take the logarithm here. It's an exponential function, e to the t over tau equals, crud. All right, now I've got to, now I have to do math. See what you made me do. Now I'm going to do math. So this is, so e to the x equals 4.39. So proportional increase is the same in every year. So if I take the natural log of this, so that's 1.48, which is of course 148%. Then I divide that by, let's see, 2019 minus 1973. Divided by, and I'm using a keyboard without a 10 key. 20, ah, crap. See, there I go again. Divided by, parentheses. Oh, hello, Tim from Berlin. I may be headed in your direction. I sent you an email about that, actually. Let's see, 2019 minus 1973, close parentheses. All right, so 1.48 over 46 equals 0.0322, so 3.22% annually, which is just half of the value. Yeah, separate 10 keys are in fact available, and I just don't have one at the moment. Actually, there is another keyboard I could be using, but it's an Apple keyboard with those chiclet keys. Really what I should do is, I mean, maybe I should just break down and buy another Unicomp Model M and keep it here, so I don't have to carry it back and forth. Let's see, Jeff is here. I'm sure Jeff doesn't object to Apple Apple keyboards. So yeah, the since 1973, the global average annual rate of increase. Oh, Tim has kindly offered me a keyboard. The global average annual rate of increase in electric power consumption has. A metric ton or a rhetorical ton? That's actually a sensible question when dealing with SDFers, some of whom do have lots of things. I know I do. So where was I? Yeah, as a matter of fact, the laptop that I'm using... No, the laptop I'm using right now is the one I got from SDF or DC Trud. The one that I was previously using is a ThinkPad X220, which I got fairly cheap here in Munich because it had an American keyboard, and nobody really wanted it. Anyway, so yes, the global rate of increase in electricity consumption has been less than in years before 1973, and the global average rate of increase in energy consumption has been even less. I'm actually gonna do that math too right now, because now I'm doing it. I'm doing it. Okay, so world total primary energy supply in 1973 was 254 exajoules. In 2019, 606 exajoules. So 606 over 254. And yes, the International Energy Agency of the Organization for Economic Cooperation and Development used to list this stuff in million tons oil equivalent, and they've only just switched to exajoules. But anyway, so e to the x equals 2.386. Okay. And natural log of that is 0.869. Yeah. It's not a huge increase. 46. So divide by 46 is only 0.0189. Oh, so only 1.9% annual increase rate since 1973. Now, this is really kind of interesting because it's because of the two things that we have to remark. Yep. The two things that we have to remark on. One is that global economic growth really has slowed drastically since 1973 compared to the period 1948, let's say, to 73, so the sort of 25 years immediately following the Second World War. The succeeding, we're almost 50 years out now, has been much slower in terms of economic growth. But the other thing is that the use of electricity, a completely new use of electricity has come in terms of computers, right? Data centers. You know, the computing industry now considers that it will consume, in only a very few years, more electricity than is being generated in the entire world today, and I don't know where it's supposed to come from. You know, people talk about electrification of things. I just saw a graph that showed that electricity used in road transport in Britain had gone from nearly nothing in just a few years ago. Let's see, 2009, I guess it was a 10-year, let's see, Let me actually look at this. Okay, so it's 2002 to 2021 graph. So it shows just, you know, basically 20-year graph. And it shows, you know, essentially nothing until 100 gigawatt hours was reached in 2015, then 500 in 2020, and 850 or thereabouts in 2021. There was a massive exponential-looking increase. But the thing is, 900 gigawatt hours is still only about 10% of the annual output of one of the five currently operating nuclear power stations in Britain. So it's not a huge amount of electricity. It's used in road transport. The amount used in data centers and computers in general, however, is very large. So, where was I? I may have gotten lost here, but that's what happens when you do math. You start going down rabbit holes of math, because math is such an interesting way of describing the world. But, oh yes, yes, so that's the thing, is that much of the world's increase in energy consumption hasn't happened in, let's say, the poorer countries of Africa. To the extent it's happened in countries that were poor in 1970 and are not so poor now, it's happened in China, which has burned truly colossal amounts of coal to make that happen. Anyway, but I'm going off the rails here. So yeah, I'm going to get back to Mr. Eilerat, who deserves better of me. So yes. Industrial activity variations have indeed consequential effects on the increased rate of the whole of electric power consumptions. The analysis of the correlation between industrial activity variations and those of electric consumption evidenced the fact that the electric power consumption in France is developing as the product of two factors. A. The first is a steady exponential development at a yearly rate close to 5%, showing the particular trend of electric power towards extending its application field. B. The other is the industrial activity volume to the fourth power. This means that any plus minus 1% change in industrial activity gives rise to a plus minus 0.4% change in electric power consumption. I suppose when laid over the 5% trend. This two-factor formula, established a few years ago, has fairly well been confirmed since. It is a fact that the industrial activity has itself a systematic increase factor, which leads finally to the general 7% average increase, permitting one to characterize the general trend of the past electric power consumption, except for the war periods. However, the splitting up of the increase into its two elements, in addition to its usefulness when comparing the plans, particularly to the electric industry, with the national general activity plans, can also be helpful for forecasting purposes. It seems indeed likely that the general industrial activity will extend further its general growing trend. On the other hand, it seems that the proper development trend of electric power, due to its more and more important part in the latest techniques, will also be maintained. And this is another tricky thing when we talk about the world energy situation since 1973, because we've seen this deindustrialization in the wealthy countries of the so-called global north, basically industries moving to China. You know, I read this bizarre study a couple of years ago, or really just the executive summary, I couldn't bring myself to read the whole thing, from the International Energy Agency, who ought to know better, saying that world total energy demand would peak by, say, 2050 as the result of, quote, the transition to the post-industrial economy. Now, I don't see any evidence of any such thing in all the countries which have undergone this so-called transition. They're still consuming it just as much of manufactured goods as they were before. They're just not producing them domestically. They're buying from somewhere else. So the question I have for the IEA is, where is the world's demand for manufactured goods supposed to be satisfied from? Mars? I mean, yes, I will absolutely build orbital factories to satisfy the Earth's demand for manufactured goods, but I'm afraid that it's not going to happen completely by 2050. I think world energy demand will still be growing by 2050. But then they also published a study just the other day claiming that the world demand for fossil fuels would peak in the 2020s. And again, there's no sign of that happening. You look at the global scramble for fossil fuels, which is happening right now, and which has really knocked the whole COP27 at Sharm el-Sheikh, this year's round of climate negotiations, into a cocked hat. I mean, last year's was bad enough, where India just bluntly said they weren't going to stop burning coal. Not no way, not no how. And this year, it's sort of a charade, because everybody's scrambling to get their hands on as much oil and gas as they possibly can right now. You know, and energy security and economic development are at the top of every government's priority list, and climate effects are much further down. The fact that you can have energy security and economic development with nuclear energy and avoid the climate effects so far hasn't made much of a difference. And again, that's part of the reason behind the Stuttgarter Erklärung, is that there are many Germans who've now realized they've been sort of led down a garden path in this respect. And Germany has been sort of claiming to be the world leader and maybe should be leading in a different direction. Anyhow, that's my editorializing again. Formerly, electric power applications always relayed one another, and all those experienced in estimating electric power consumptions are convinced that this relay mechanism will go on owing to the high flexibility of electric power in solving a great number of different problems. It has never been possible to anticipate accurately what applications are to be developed. However, those who drew the conclusion that electric power was approaching saturation have always been contradicted by actual facts. Again, I see this, you know, people saying, well, you don't need to build new electric generating capacity because the demand for electricity in whatever place is stagnant. And then at the same time, they seem to be saying, oh, hey, let's make electric cars and so on. Let's see. Well, Tin, I will point out that these are exactly the circumstances that the Messmer plan was designed for. You know, that France doesn't have to worry about its fuel supply because it has years of nuclear fuel socked away. The unfortunate fact that several of a big chunk of its nuclear power plants have spent the year inoperative owing to technical problems of various kinds obscures that consideration a little bit. But EDF is bringing them back on the line. And so the energy supply situation in Europe as a whole is easing considerably as they come back on the line. In my opinion, it's just a pity that they didn't continue with the fast breeder reactor. You know, Super Phoenix was shut down after it succeeded in actually achieving the full commercial operation, which took about a decade because of trouble with the steam side of the plant, not the nuclear side. Anyway, that's not important. What's important is if they'd continued with the sodium-cooled reactor line, they would at least have a second group of reactors which are not subject to the same common technical failures as their PWRs have been having. That is the disadvantage of building a whole bunch of the same model of reactor, is that after some time, if there is a design problem, it'll come back and it'll affect your whole fleet. On the other hand, it must be observed that the French nuclear plants that are affected are mostly past or approaching the end of their original design lifetime, which is only expected to be 25 or 30 years. You know, the fact that they are working well beyond, in fact, some of them, you know, the original three-loop 800 megawatt units, 800, 900 megawatt units, look like they're going to be extended probably to 60 years operation, which is more than, you know, it's at least double their original plan. Anyway, the relaying of new electric applications by others is the key to the development process inherent to electric power. Television and electrothermy are some present examples of these relays, and the technical development in progress is not evidencing difficulties in supplying these relays by means of new successive applications. The general trend shown by the expansion of electric power requirements seems thus to hold on. These reasons for not considering saturation are valid for all the various countries in the world. As far as France is concerned, a further guarantee evidencing that no short-time saturation will occur arises from the fact that consumption per inhabitant has only just exceeded about 1,000 kilowatt-hours per year. For the present, no sign of saturation appears in some heavily electrified areas of the world where consumption per inhabitant are reaching consumption figures 3 or 4 times higher This gives France a still greater certitude that saturation is not at hand. The probable future increase in consumption remains thus an exponential development at a rate approaching doubling every 10 years. It is, however, in the nature of things that our forecasts be tainted with an uncertainty increasing with the length of their term. The answer to the question of the development within 20 years thus would be better interpreted by a probability curve than by a firm figure. C. Bercy, I don't know how I should pronounce that username, says nuclear power plants work well here in Switzerland. Well, I will remark that one of the nuclear power plants that I like the most in the whole world is Betsnau, which is two tiny little pressurized water reactors, about 360 megawatts apiece, a third or a quarter of the size of a modern plant. They started up about 50 years ago. But the fun thing about them is that they also supply heat to the surrounding area. And because they are small and old, they have... basically, any more modern plant could beat their performance in that regard. So when I quote and I say that Betsnau in Switzerland gives up 1 kilowatt hour of electricity for every 8 kilowatt hours of heat supplied, you know, that's a figure that probably most modern nuclear plants could better. Oh, come on. Bavarian-French tension. Bavaria and France were close allies for most of the 19th century. In fact, there's a kingdom of Bavaria because they were closely allied with Napoleon's France. And did you know that if you go to the Schatzkammer in the residence in Munich, you can actually see the regalia of the Legion of Honor, which was granted by Napoleon to Maximilian Joseph? But where was I? Yes. Past experience gives information about this degree of uncertainty by examining the dispersion of the increase rates when various time periods and different countries, all under similar development conditions, are separately considered. Eliminating periods when each country has been affected by war on its own territory, consumption development logarithmic curves of the various Western European countries evidence the same long-term trend, but with important variations between increase rates in the different countries at different times. This dispersion can be appreciated by grouping the curves taken, each in succession, starting first from 1925, then from 1926, 1927, etc., and starting all the curves from the same origin. A horsetail-like curve bundle is thus obtained, characterizing the dispersion and increase rates. This dispersion can be evaluated by drawing the upper and lower quartiles, the first being exceeded in 25% of the cases only, and the other below which only 25% of the cases occur. Carrying out such a work for 1925-1954 period, and for a quite similar group of Western countries, we obtain at a 10-year distance from zero point the following dispersions. In 25% cases only, consumption has been multiplied by more than 2.1, and in 25% other cases only, it has been multiplied by less than 1.7. Thus, the dispersion can be characterized by the fact that in 50% cases, the increase remained within the plus-minus 10% range around 1.9. Ah, Leibstadt. Yeah, it's funny, actually, that in countries outside of Germany, most of the stereotypes about Germany are actually stereotypes about Bavaria. This is why people say that Bavaria is the Texas of Germany, that it's sort of located at the southern border. It has a somewhat different culture, but it's very large, physically the largest of the German states. And the stereotypes people have about Germany, outside of Germany, Lederhosen, Oktoberfest, all that, these are stereotypes about Bavaria, not about Germany. Jeff says that to Berliners, Bavaria is hardly even German. Of course, to most people in Germany, Berlin is hardly even German. The same computation made with consumption increases in the larger regions of USA and Canada leads materially to the same dispersion increase rate over a 10-year period. Statistical data are rather insufficient to figure in the same way increased dispersion over a 20-year time period. The deviation seems to be then about plus minus 15%, with 50% probability that it will be between these two limits. This indeed applies to the future, only if this future involves the same irregularity causes as in the past. Now, a non-negligible risk exists of accidental deviations being higher in the future than in the past. Furthermore, the systematic trend can become different from the doubling every 10 years. It seems wise to conclude that the most probable area in which the ratio of the consumption 20 years hence to the present consumption will be found varies from 3 to 4.5, but with non-negligible probabilities of being either below 3 or over 4.5. For a long term, the probable deviation increases more and more rapidly, and it seems impossible to state any figure as to what the probable value or the dispersion will be at the end of this century. This seems to be the more impossible, as technical progress shows a tendency toward acceleration, and the uncertainties about the last quarter of this century are noticeably higher than the uncertainties about the next 20 years. Bye-bye, C. Bercy. But yes, it's interesting to me that, it can only be said that we do not forecast now a new type of energy which would compete with electric power, and that requirements will continue to grow through new successive application relays, so that it is possible to a certain extent to extrapolate the present increase. We got people coming and going. What would you call it? When he says relay here, you have to imagine a relay race where one industry is passing on the baton of growing electricity demand to another. Jeff is going to get some tea. That's a very good plan. I started the show with some tea, which of course is now stone cold.
1: No, I'm sorry. It's just a warmer than body temperature.
0: Kreuzkorn. Oh dear. Extrapolation can indeed be achieved according to many laws. Admitting that exponential progression of the past will continue in the future is only the simplest extrapolation formula. It would be easy to set up other formulae, but would this be anything else than concealing our ignorance under a poor mathematical array, devising a logistical law which coincided for the past to an exponential, but would afterwards inflect to express the assumption of a future saturation which cannot be detected yet by any sign? The coefficients of this inflection being entirely unknown, nothing would be actually added by this complication of the extrapolation formula. The conclusion is that if energy prices in the future do not deviate too much from present prices, the demand exponential development will continue, the 3 to 4.5 interval for the probable increase factor for the next 20 years seemingly interpreting a dispersion which would considerably increase if longer-term forecasts were attempted. I should explain what this is. So, as part of the call for the conference, the United Nations issued a request to all member states that they try to estimate the likely growth of their energy needs for 50 years from the date of the conference. That is, 1955 all the way out to 2005. And so these are the papers that were received, and some of them are quantitative, and some of them were very qualitative, and some of them are short, and some of them are long. And some of them contain some very trenchant comments, like Dr. Homi Vava talking about the quantity of dung burned for fuel. Any forecast not paired with an estimate of this dispersion, having no actual quantitative bearing, it seems preferable to say that nothing permits now to infer that electric power requirement development will not continue at a similar rate. Mankind must thus be prepared to meet tremendous energy demands, and it has not accordingly too much time for a large-scale utilization of what stocks are available of uranium and thorium, and maybe of the tremendous energy fluxes in which it lives, such as sun radiation, for instance. Atomic energy is already reaching the scale of industrial possibilities, and its probable cost, still very uncertain, seems to be decreasing as it is taking shape. It is still impossible, however, to determine where this cost level will stabilize. If it is stabilized slightly over or slightly below conventional energy cost, atomic energy will take, in the first case, the sole part of a relay on the exhaustion of the conventional energy supply means. In the second case, however, it will assume the part of a competitive supply source without affecting noticeably consumption levels. And that's a statement which is repeated over and over again among these various papers. That would not hold, however, if that cost dropped far below that of conventional energy production yet. It is true that energy demand flexibility is low, either as regards motive power or domestic applications. It is also true that an important wholesale cost price decrease would entail only a limited relative decrease in prices for retail supply, owing to the fact that distribution costs would remain unchanged. It would, however, remain possible to supply large power blocks at very low price. Thus, special markets might appear. France has already been in such a position, when the beginning of waterfall harnessing techniques in the Alps brought there very low-cost energy, which at that time it was quite impossible to export. Electrochemical and electrometallurgical industries have then quickly developed. Some of them, arc nitrogen for instance, disappeared when long-distance power transmission permitted getting more profit out of these exceptional low-cost energy sources available in a few valleys. Indeed, I will remark that Iceland, which is now doing a lot of the world's electrochemistry, producing aluminium and so on, because it has more than twice as much electricity per head of population as Norway, more than four times as much as the United States, pretty much all hydro with a small amount of geothermal power. Iceland is, they're talking about building an electric HVDC cable across the floor of the sea from Iceland to the north of Britain so that Iceland can sell electricity instead of selling aluminium and other products of electrochemistry. We've got this sort of Berlin Old Home Week going on in Calm, which I find enormously amusing. So it's great when people are having great conversations. Some people have them on Mastodon, but at the moment Mastodon is rather full of glue. Amama. Wow, I guess that's a restaurant? A-M-M-A-M-M-A. Some agreement there that it's so good. Well, it sounds yummy. If repetition, Indian food. Ooh. Yeah, Indian food is something I know very little about. I've had it relatively rarely, but what I have had, I've mostly liked. Sri Lankan food, even. Yeah. Ceylonese or Singhalese, maybe? However, the reappearance of possible very low-cost energy supply sources would permit bringing to life again very simple, though high-energy consumption manufacturing processes, which cannot be used for the present. And indeed, that's sort of, there's some discussion of that in that book I have, Plentiful Nuclear Energy. This is valid also in the heating field. Important consumption possibilities exist in areas where surface consumption densities are large enough to permit not too high distribution costs. Therefore, demand flexibility effects cannot be neglected. Electric power consumption could be further developed if a very low atomic energy production cost enabled it to play more than a simple guarantee part against a possible future shortage of conventional fuels, and to be even more than a pure and simple substitute for these fuels until it would extend the field of electric energy uses through an important decrease in its cost resulting from its production in very large blocks. Yeah, and so the next paper is from the UK, The World's Need for a New Source of Energy. Yeah, there's just so much here about this. I mean, here's from the United Nations Department of Economic and Social Affairs paper on world energy requirements, which is at the head of the volume. Here's a section here. It says, agriculture. The energy requirements of agriculture, which were equivalent to 0.3 million megawatt hours in 1952, may be expected to reach levels of 0.5 and 0.8 thousand million megawatt hours in 1975 and 2000, respectively. At these levels, energy use in agriculture per capita total population, which averaged only a little more than 120 kilowatt hours per annum in 1952, would rise to about 140 kilowatt hours in 1975 and 160 kilowatt hours in the year 2000. By comparison, energy use in agriculture in the USA averaged about 230 kilowatt hours per capita total population in 1952. Although the greater part of the energy used in agriculture in 1952 was supplied by men and draft animals, radical changes in this sector of the economy will be necessary if world requirements of farm products are to be properly met in the years ahead. The productivity of land and the productivity of farm labor will have to be increased, and land now used to support draft animals will have to be increasingly used to provide food for human beings instead. Tin from Berlin, this is actually from Volume 1 of Peaceful Uses of Atomic Energy, the proceedings of the 1955 Geneva Atoms for Peace Conference. All these papers are from the same date. That's the thing about biofuels displace human food in many cases, or other important things. You know, when indigo and alizarin were synthesized from coal tar in the late 19th century, it was regarded as a vast step forward for mankind, because millions of hectares, which had been under cultivation for dyestuffs, could be freed up for food crops instead, thus greatly reducing the danger of famine. Anyway. All of these changes call for the use of more mechanical power to supplement or replace energy now provided by men and draft animals. Because of this, it seems highly probable that by the year 2000, most of the power used in agriculture will be obtained from tractors and other small mobile prime movers, just as it is now in the USA. Unless nuclear energy becomes available for use in agriculture, the energy required in this sector of the economy in the year 2000 is likely to be derived almost entirely from petroleum distillates. Aggregate requirements of these oils under such circumstances might reasonably be expected to rise to perhaps 100 million metric tons in 1975 and as much as 250 million metric tons in 2000. Here's a section, transportation. There is no satisfactory long-term index of world transportation. The rate of development in this sector of the economy must therefore be measured for present purposes by reference to relative rates of growth in industry and transport. Barger's Studies of Transport in the USA, Harold Barger, The Transportation Industries in 1889-1946, indicate that the output of this sector has increased more rapidly than that of any other sector. In the period 1889-90 to 1920, the only period for which Barger's data are relatively complete, his index shows all transport activity in the USA rising from 100 to 560, while corresponding indices of mining and manufacturing rose only 450 and 350, respectively. His footnote here is chiefly because his data omit private transportation by highway vehicles, which of course becomes dominant after 1920. Let's see, Tin says, go to Amama, do not go to Yogi, which is right across the street. You'll be very disappointed. But there's nothing anymore under €8 because of the escalation in prices. I will say, however, that my Patreon campaign has not escalated in prices. So if you want to support me, patreon.com/Publius_reads. I don't know if it's appealing to anybody, I'm just mentioning it. Because it came into my mind momentarily. But yes, our own comparisons of industrial production and transport activity limited to the period 1929-52 indicate that transport has grown a good deal more rapidly than industrial production in the USA, but a little less rapidly than industrial production in the world as a whole. This discrepancy between U.S. experience and experience in the world as a whole appears to be primarily due to relative rates of growth in automobile traffic. Differences here, in turn, are probably largely due to differences in income levels and in relative prices of automotive fuel in the USA and the rest of the world. As income levels outside the USA rise, there should be some acceleration in the flow of automotive traffic, more especially if there is any significant decrease in the cost of automotive fuels. For the purposes of this study, it has been assumed that these changes will take place to at least a moderate extent, and that transport activity will expand in future at a rate equal to that of industry, or about 5% per annum. Let's see. Apparently there's a coffee place called Two Trick Pony, which is of no interest to me because I don't drink coffee unless it's served to me by a prelate of the rank of Archimandrite or higher, and some place that just sells, some place called the Crazy Bastard Kitchen that sells things that are really, really hot. The heat used in the household sector in 1952, equivalent to 2,900 million megawatt hours of electricity, was used partly for space heating and partly for cooking and water heating. These uses cannot be distinguished in the statistics available. As in the case of industry, this heat energy was derived from a wide variety of fuels and at varying degrees of efficiency, as indicated in Table 9. The power used in households in 1952 was chiefly electrical power purchased from public supply systems. A significant amount of household work was still done by manual labor, however, especially in the less developed countries. But yeah, there's great graphs, some really discussions of the changes in effectiveness and efficiency of energy utilization over time. This flow diagram may be the very first example of its kind, actually. But of course, I can't show it to you in this context. Metallurgical coke will continue to be needed, that's for sure. That's North Korea's major export. One of their major exports, anyway, is metallurgical coking coal. Yes, except for electricity, the only specific source of energy required by industry in 1952 was metallurgical coke. The remainder of the energy used in this sector of the economy was obtained from whatever sources were available, coal, oil, gas, or even vegetable fuels. In some cases, the fuels used were those locally available, but in other cases, they were fuels imported from remote areas. The determining factor in the selection of particular energy sources was presumably simply that of relative economic efficiency. But yes, I will say, please do send your cards and letters to me, Post Office Box 1035, Fort Worth, Texas 76101, United States of America, and I will check my post office.
2: 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I do a show here on the non-radio called Objects and Mirrors every Tuesday at 0100 hours UTC, very much in the style of what I used to do as a college radio DJ. 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

0: not know it, but there is a good chance that every time you turn your computer on, you may be breaking the law.
1: Stolen computer software. It's everywhere. If you have a computer, there's a very good chance that some of the software that you're running has been stolen. It's estimated that this year alone, software piracy will cost manufacturers and retailers almost $15 billion worldwide.

Hello, this is Tobe, coming to you live from a location approximately 1 kilometer to the south of the most heavy fighting in this conflict to date. You would know what this is all about if you would just tune into the Dubious Goals Committee every day at 1930 UTC. Don't be another casualty. 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

Greetings, ladies and gentlemen. 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Enjoy. 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

0: 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We's gonna be talking to yous at 2300 hours on Saturdays. 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Yummy!
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0: This is Science Report. Today, vibroacoustics. Vibration. It can annoy or calm. Sound. It can foster serenity or destroy concentration. Put them together and you get the science of vibroacoustics. Just how the mixture of sound and vibration affects human beings is of critical importance, among other things, to our space program. Generally speaking, lower frequencies produce vibration, which is felt. Higher frequencies are more often transmitted as sound, which is heard. The combined effects of vibration and sound aren't simply added together. Often the two interact, producing an enhanced effect. Just how this enhanced effect influences human beings is the study of vibroacoustics. Dr. Kelly Wilshire, who works at NASA's Langley Research Center, elaborates.
1: Each particular person has their own limits or tolerance to noise and sound. Some people are very much annoyed or bothered by particular types of sounds, characteristics of sounds that wouldn't bother other people. So it's a very individualistic phenomenon.
0: Uncovering what parameters govern human response to a given condition of noise and vibration is the goal of vibroacousticians. Human psychology is a critical aspect of vibroacoustic research. It's also highly variable. Unbearable noise to an adult might be soothing music to a teenager. The immediate goal of this science is improved performance of astronauts. According to Dr. Wilshire, the focus of current work is to establish acceptable levels of noise and vibration for humans in outer space. But, she says, spin-offs from this space-oriented research will benefit us all. Science Report, a feature of the American Institute of Physics.

This is the Gordon Magrog. From the S to the D to the F, I am the original SDF gangster. I'm a damn good cyber cheddar. And I like to go online. I'm a damn good cyber cheddar. I'm online all the time. When I go into the room, everybody lives. Cause I'm a damn good cyber cheddar. And I never aim to please. When I ask you for your wares, I say it like wares. Cause I'm a damn good cyber cheddar. And I keeps asking for the wares. When I post on your news group, I end in the flames. Cause I'm a damn good cyber cheddar. And claim a claim to the flames. I'm a damn good cyber cheddar. And I like to go online. I'm a damn good cyber cheddar. I'm online all the time. I'm a damn good. I'm a damn good. I'm a damn good. I'm a damn good. I'm a damn. I'm a damn. I'm a damn good cyber cheddar. And I hope you like

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involved in the music. I was, well, one, I started late, and then two, I had to play a song as I walked through the office and out to the garage. Got a new somebody else taking their lunch space time out here on the roof, so I'll do my best. Jump over here and look at Calm. Oh, I'm sorry, X1. Was the volume crazy? If the volume's crazy, let me know. I do have a small miniature mixer kind of thing. The app has three sliders: music, sounds, and microphone. And right now I have microphone at 90% and sounds at 56% and music's at 15%. And then whenever I play a song, it flips over to... sorry, I had to flip it back. It was music is at 50 and sounds are at 50. And then mic is at 0. So those are the settings I get. All right. Right on. So glad to be here. And howdy to everyone in Calm, X1, and Gerbil Fat, Bob Jonkman, and the Stug, and everyone else that's around. We have... a little bit of news. I'm here. Obviously, I'm late, so we did get the music out of the way at least, but we got to talk about our world news because there's a lot going on. The most important big world news story that, unfortunately, I grabbed this. I downloaded my news shortly before this became fact, so I'm going to go to the live source. But Kenya has a new president-elect. Let me pull up the story here. William Ruto is, oh, come on. BBC is trying to be very cool and hip and make me click on advertisements. But anyway, William Ruto wins the presidential election. Deputy President William Ruto has been declared the winner of Kenya's presidential election amid dramatic scenes. He narrowly built his rival, Raila Odinga, taking 50.5% of the vote, according to the official results. The announcement was delayed amid scuffles and allegations of vote rigging by Mr. Odinga's campaign. Four of the seven members of the Electoral Commission refused to endorse the result, saying it was opaque. We cannot take ownership of a result that is going to be announced because of the opaque nature of this last phase of the general election, said Juliana Sharara, the vice chairperson of Independent Electoral and Boundaries Commission, or the IEBC. That's the groups that have been counting the votes and everything. We're going to give a comprehensive statement, and again, we urge Kenyans to keep calm, she added. So that's the kind of the gist of it. There were allegations of irregularities and mismanagement during the election. This was the first time Mr. Ruto, age 55, had run for president. He served as deputy president for 10 years, but fell out with President Uhuru Kenyatta, who backed Mr. Odinga to succeed him. The 77-year-old prime minister, who got 48.8% of the vote, was running for president for the fifth time. Electoral Commission Chairman Wafula Chebukati said he had done his duty despite receiving threats. We've walked the journey of ensuring that Kenyans get a free, fair, and credible election. It's not been an easy journey. Right now, two of my commissioners and the CEO are injured, he said. In his speech, President-elect Ruto thanked the Electoral Commission for overseeing the election. It's a wonderful evening. All sovereign power belongs to the people of Kenya, Mr. Ruto said, calling Mr. Chebukati a hero and dismissing the other commissioners' dissent of his win as a sideshow. Mr. Ruto said he wanted to be a president of all and for the country to focus on the future. For those who have done many things against us, I want to tell them there's nothing to fear. There will be no vengeance. We do not have the luxury to look back, he added. So, I wanted to be...

sure and mention that story first because it's pretty cool. It's a big important thing. Kenya is pretty important for the east of Africa. And so anyway, and if there's any stability in Africa is a big thing we need. So I thought it was pretty cool. Hey, Tin, welcome. DJ Tin from Berlin. Thank you for being here in the third year. Fun show. All right. So that's the big, oh boy, we got to be sure and talk about that kind of story. There's a lot of other stuff happening, though. Motorcycles and such around here, too, though. I don't know if you can hear the motorcycles or the wind that comes with them. But that's what's going on. Let's go over here. Oh, hey, Calm, by the way, was DGC available on the weekend? I want to know if I should advertise them. And let's go ahead here and let's talk about some news real quick. Bloop. First up. If you want to check out, if you want to see any of these stories later, or if you'd like to see the bookmarks and read the stories yourself later, you can go to tx0.org, tix0, tangoxray0.org, /170. That's just the numbers, 170. tx.org/170. That'll get you to my one tab of the stories that we're reading today. All right, so we're still in Africa. Egypt.

mourners who reached for the coffins, including that of a priest at the church, Father Abdel Messa Beckett. The Egyptian Coptic Church and the health ministry reported 41 dead and 14 injured in the blaze before emergency services brought it under control. Witnesses to the fire on Sunday morning described people rushing into the multi-story house of worship to save those trapped, but the rescuers were soon overwhelmed by the heat and deadly smoke. Copts are the largest Christian community in the Middle East, making up at least 10 million of Egypt's 103 million Muslim majority population. Everyone was carrying kids out of the building, Ahmed Reda Bayomi, who lived next to the church, told the AFP. But the fire was getting bigger, and you could only go in once, or you would asphyxiate. Sorry, my buddy left. I guess I heard something. I heard some, it sounded like a door, and I looked, and my friend was gone. So, we are back alone on the roof. Alone on the roof again. So, they're mourning that death there. Australia's ex-prime minister secretly held ministry portfolios. Australian PM Anthony Albanese says he will investigate reports that his predecessor, Scott Morrison, secretly assumed three roles in the ministry. Mr. Morrison became joint minister for the health, finance, and resource portfolios in the 2 years before he lost power in May, local media reporting. Mr. Albanese said he would seek legal advice about the decisions, calling them unacceptable and just weird. The former prime minister has declined to comment. On Monday, Governor General David Hurley, the Queen's representative in Australia, confirmed he had signed an administrative instrument that had allowed Mr. Morrison to secretly take on the portfolios. It was consistent with Section 64 of the Constitution, a spokesperson said. Mr. Albanese, law experts, and Mr. Morrison's former colleagues have criticized the secrecy. Even some ministers were reportedly not aware they were sharing portfolios with the former prime minister. This is the sort of tin-pot activity that we would ridicule if it was a non-democratic country, Mr. Albanese told reporters on Monday. When asked to respond to Mr. Albanese's comments, Mr. Morrison said he wasn't aware of them. Since leaving the job, I haven't engaged in any day-to-day politics, he told Sky News. Mr. Morrison's deputy from June 2021, Barnaby Joyce, said he did not have prior knowledge of the appointments. So, it's true. You can never be alone when you're in calm. But in calm, they can't hear you cry. Very true. So it's kind of this guy assumed these roles. No official, official like word. They say he held these roles, and people think it's kind of weird that they'd be so secretive. This is, another article here says, this is weird. That's what Mr. Albanese and a number of constitutional experts have said about the reports. There are so many questions, and you'd be forgiven for being confused. No one is sure who knew what when. It'd be normal for a leader to make sure that someone can step up and do the job if a minister is incapacitated, especially at the height of the pandemic. But there are many ways of doing this. Why did it have to be him? And more crucially, why the secrecy? So, the wind's getting me, but essentially, yeah, it's like, why is the prime minister wearing four hats when they could have probably found somebody to fill in? It's not like these are impossible to fill roles or anything. We've got about 11 minutes to go, so I just want to mention here that today is a day that ends in Y, and every damn day at 1930 UTC on and on radio, we do get the Dubious Goals Committee with Tobe. So stick around for that. It's coming up soon. And then Harry Larry will be here at 20 hours, 2000, and we should have Mix Remix. You can also press equal sign in com, or just go to anonradio.net if you want to see more of the schedule. There's always a lot going on. Or almost always, if you see an empty spot, send an email or go post on B-Board, and we'll get you set up with a slot so that you can broadcast. All right. poor gerbil fat, don't cry. So that's what's going on. We're going to jump back over here. Trapped Mexico miners set back as water levels rise.
attempts to rescue 10 men

from a flooded tin mine from a flooded mine in Mexico has been delayed after the water levels in three shafts rose suddenly on Sunday. You know, sometimes your water levels just rise suddenly. The miners became trapped on August 3rd when a wall in a tunnel collapsed and water from an adjacent chamber gushed into the three shafts. Officials say the water has dropped to a depth of 1.5 meters, 5 feet, to allow rescuers to enter the shaft safely. But on Sunday, it suddenly rose again to more than 20 meters. The governor of Coahuila State, where the coal mine is located, said the water was probably flowing into the shafts from a nearby disused mine. Governor Miguel Riquelme said engineers are trying to find the source of the leak so they can block it. More than 200 million liters have been pumped from the shaft so far, but the rescue work has been hampered by a number of setbacks. Last week, a special underwater drone carrying a camera was lowered into one of the shafts. Relatives of the miners had hoped the drone would provide them with long-awaited news on their loved ones, from whom there's been no sign of life since the accident 12 days ago. The drone failed to reach the depth at which the miners are believed to become trapped. There are a great number of solid obstacles and turbulence in the water, which make visibility very limited. These are not conditions in which we can send in search and rescue teams. Relatives of the 10 trapped miners again expressed frustration and anger at the slow pace of the rescue effort and at what they said was a lack of communication. We want them to tell us what is happening, if they've identified the places where the water is coming in, and why, a member of miner Sergio Cruz's family told Reuters. Priests in the area have been saying prayers for the miners' rescue. So, we'll see how that goes. pseudo-handkerchief for 10. But yeah, not looking so hot in Mexico, those guys, poor miners there. Salman Rushdie is out of the hospital. You may have seen that. He got stabbed in the neck. But he's getting out of the hospital, so it'll be fine. He'll be okay. Ukraine hits Russian Wagner mercenary HQ. Ukrainian artillery has struck a headquarters of Russia's shadowy Wagner paramilitary group, a group of mercenaries in eastern Ukraine, reports say. The attack in Popasna was reportedly by Serhiy Heyday, Ukrainian governor of Luhansk region, and several pro-Kremlin war reporters. The number of casualties is not clear, and details remain sketchy. Photos said to show the damage were posted on Telegram. Wagner has been linked to war crimes. The group was deployed to Crimea and Ukraine's Donbass region in 2014. Wagner units have also been sent to Syria, Libya, Mali, and the Central African Republic. The Kremlin doesn't acknowledge Wagner's existence, but Western intelligence links the group to Yevgeny Prigozhin, nicknamed Putin's chef, because his catering business has long helped President Vladimir Putin in the armed forces. Mr. Prigozhin, like many other Russian officials, is under Western sanctions. Wagner is known as a PMC, private military company, but they are state-sponsored mercenaries who act in the Kremlin's interests. They've been accused of repeated war crimes and human rights abuses. So, striking out at them. 10 pointing out, apparently a Russian journalist accidentally gave their position away. I'd love to see a story about that. That'd be pretty fun to read. But yeah, that's what's going on in the war right now. In Tunisia, former birthplace, you know, was where the Arab Spring started, and it's kind of where it's dying. It kind of is dying. The president there kind of becoming a totalitarian ruler, or trying to. But that doesn't stop the wheels from turning. More than 200 migrants were rescued and others intercepted this weekend by the Tunisian maritime and military authorities while trying to reach Europe by crossing the Mediterranean Sea. Between Sunday and Monday night, units of the Maritime Guard of the North, Center, and South Coast have managed to thwart 10 attempts to cross the border and rescued 156 people, said the National Guard. Among these 156 migrants, the authorities identified 102 nationals of sub-Saharan African countries, the other 54 being Tunisians. Also on Sunday, the National Navy rescued 42 Egyptians in front of the Kerkenna Archipelago, which is Central East, who left the previous night from the Libyan coast, said AFP Mohamed Zekri, spokesman for the Ministry of Defense. After sinking of their boat, they had taken refuge on an oil platform in the southeast of the archipelago. The previous weekend, a boat carrying 30 Tunisian migrants had sunk in the same area, but only 20 were saved. In addition, on Friday night, the police prevented another attempt to leave by a family of 15 people, including 5 women and 4 young children.
And they just go on and on with the number of people that are trying to escape. People were paying money. In the spring and summer, with the help of milder weather, attempts to immigrate illegally to Europe tend to increase. It's pretty rough. It's going to just keep on getting there, but worse and worse. Hey, welcome to Tobe, the almighty chairman. Thank you for being here. Always a pleasure to see you. We're going to run low on time, so I'll just tell you a couple of cool stories real quick, or kind of cool. In Shanghai, IKEA shoppers flee attempt to lock down store. So you might remember those. There was a trend for a while where people would try and stay in IKEA as long as they could to see how long they could live there before they got caught. Well, this is kind of the opposite thing. There were chaotic scenes at an IKEA store in Shanghai on Saturday, with shoppers trying to escape as authorities tried to quarantine them. Health officials were attempting to lock the store in Shuhui District down as a customer had been in close contact with a positive case. Videos show the guards closing the doors at one point, but a crowd forced them open and made their escape. Shanghai endured a severe two-month lockdown earlier this year. Since then, in line with the country's strict zero-COVID strategy, the city of 20 million people has ordered flash lockdowns of areas where positive cases or their close contacts have been detected. Many have been locked down in unusual locations, including hot pot restaurants, gyms, and offices. The IKEA store's sudden shutdown was ordered because a close contact of a 6-year-old boy who tested positive after returning to Shanghai from Lhasa in Tibet had visited. Shanghai Health Commissioner Deputy Director Zhao Dandan said on Sunday. So, can you just imagine the scene? You're shopping at IKEA, you're walking along, just following the arrows, going the way you're supposed to. You're looking at couches, and then all of a sudden you just see everybody running their ass off to the door, and it's like, oh no, we're gonna get locked down. What's the last one that'll be fun? Here's one of just idiocy how brilliant people that are running our government are. Marjorie Taylor Greene mocked for suggesting solar and wind energy don't work at night. Marjorie Taylor Greene suggested that solar and wind don't work at night, prompting online mockery. The Georgia Republican was speaking in front of an audience when she suggested that if the U.S. takes measures to move to the use of more renewable energy, including wind turbines and solar panels, it would lead to fridges, washing machines, and air conditioners becoming unusable. She appeared to suggest that electric lights would only work during the day and that there wouldn't be sufficient power for all the appliances in a modern home. Thank God for air conditioning. Let's talk about refrigerators. I personally like my refrigerator. I know you all like yours. What about washing machines and dryers? She just goes on and on. I'm going to be really pissed off about that. I mean, how absurd is this? I like the lights on. I want to stay up later at night. I don't want to have to go to bed when the sun sets. So silly. I mean, all of this is insane. The Office of Energy Efficiency and Renewable Energy states on its website that the United States is a resource-rich country with abundant renewables. The amount available is 100 times that of the nation's annual electricity need. You can't leave IKEA quickly. I'm glad you guys know this. All right. Well, we would do another story, but we're going to run out of time, and the Dubious Goals Committee is coming up. So please stick around for that. And thanks for being here. I'll be back tomorrow, hopefully on time. Well, that sound means that our time's come to an end. Thanks for listening. I'll be back tomorrow and every weekday, Monday through Friday, before the Dubious Goals Committee with Tobe at 1900 UTC. Talk to you then.

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1: It's 1900 UTC, and that means it's time for That's News to Me. I'm your host, DJ Marcus. Let's see what's happening in the world today.
0: Oh boy! Hello, hello, welcome, welcome, one and all. It is a new year. It is January 2nd, 2023. That is right. Big shout out to everyone in comm. Thank you for being here, hanging out in the new year. Quentin and Ratsu, Stug, howdy, howdy. Welcome, welcome. Lots of fun. Lots of news today. There's a lot of death and destruction. So it's going to be a little heavy, but it's all right. If you can't handle it the whole time, or if you just want to come back later, or you're listening in the past or the future, you can check out the TXO link, tangoxray0.org/1i6. A lot of numbers today. tangoxray0.org/1india6. And these are all lowercase. That will be available there if you want to check it out. But we're going to get started the way we pretty much always start. And that, my friends, is with... Oh, no! I don't have it loaded up in this on this computer. World news. World news. All right. Well, brace yourself. Here comes the bodies. The death toll from an explosion of a tanker truck on Christmas Eve near eastern Johannesburg has risen to 34, including 10 healthcare workers at a nearby hospital. The truck was carrying gas when it got stuck under a low-lying bridge in the town of Boxburg, sparking flames. As firefighters tried to extinguish them, the tanker exploded, according to emergency officials. A firebomb from the explosion substantially damaged Tombo Memorial Hospital, located about 100 meters away. Several health workers were in the hospital's parking lot, some about to leave after their shifts, and others trying to move their cars away from the fire. In addition to the loss of life, the hospital's emergency unit and x-ray department were badly damaged. Other fatalities were residents who had gathered to see the burning truck. At least 321 injured people were taken to the hospital, though some were later transferred to other hospitals. Hey, X1. Welcome, welcome. I don't know what the levels are doing on the output here, so I hope it doesn't blow your eardrums. Several houses and vehicles were also damaged by the explosion. So just an incredible, devastating explosion, a bomb going off there. Oops, sorry, I had to clear my throat. I don't know what it is. I think it's cedar. The cedar trees are starting to throw their pollen in the air, and so I'm getting clogged up. Anyway, yeah, curiosity's bad. A lot of people got hurt there. This death toll's much higher than that giant container ship, or there's a big boat in South Africa that also recently blew up. So a lot of explosions in the transport of gas and other petroleum products. Really sad. Considering transport, in Australia, there were two helicopters that collided. Four people have died after a mid-air collision between two helicopters near SeaWorld on Australia's Gold Coast. Queensland police say initial investigations suggest the crash happened as one aircraft was taking off and the other was landing. Those who died were traveling in the same helicopter.

0: God, it's starting.
1: And I'm late to the show. Okay, here we go. The current time is 1930 UTC, and that means it's time to begin another thrilling episode of The Doot Doo Dubious Goals. The Doot Doot Dubious Goals Committee. That email came in. Okay, what am I doing? Hello. My name is Tobe, and you are listening to the Dubious Goals Committee because I am the chairman of the Dubious Goals Committee, and blah, blah, blah, and having kind of a late day. Things are starting off slow, can't get my act together. I don't think my sinus pills have kicked in yet. So I'm a little sinusy, which is also because of the weather, which might be why I slept kind of good, even though I slept poorly. I do feel rested. But it's raining. Oh, my sinuses. And I got up late because... Well, I sort of went to bed late, but sort of not really because of the show, blah, blah, blah, this, that, the other thing. And now it's time for the show report. Dun, dun, dun, dun, dun, dun, dun, dun. It's time for the show report with Tobe, for Tobe's show that he's reporting on from last night. Right, so last night I played at Kaite, one of my favorite venues, personally. Just because it's so awesome, and it's so atmospheric, and it's so great, but I can't get anybody to go there. But anyway, it was pretty good. Okay, the show was great, and basically I pulled in at 8:30. It's a 9 o'clock show, even though I don't have to play until like 11. Oh, I pulled it up at 8:30. Started carrying cases in, and I find Wes is already there starting to set stuff up. Yeah, that's the kind of level of professionalism I like to see. He's got some cool gear, and so he set all his stuff up, and he started to play, and as he was sort of starting, that's when Alex showed up. He was going to show up around 9:30 or whatever. He had stuff to do. He had work stuff or something. And so then we started playing. And we did have a fairly decent audience. I would have liked to have had maybe 6-8 more people. Doesn't really matter, but... So Wes got up, did some cool stuff, and I dug it. I like what he does because it's not... it's sort of a fun hybrid between... I don't want to say the experimental noise art people and music, but that's... He has a very sort of similar taste in experimental music as I do. He understands that you can still use notes. Just because it's experimental, you don't have to just use noise. You know, not everything has to be feedback. So he did some cool stuff. It reminded me of a lot of interesting things. And wow, this guy is good. And then when he was done, Alex got up and did his thing, and I don't know what to say. Was he doing something different than he normally does? Yeah, no, maybe a little bit, but kind of not. You know, it's not like I've seen him do all his stuff, right? So. Oh, and it was great, too. And I felt kind of bad because I don't want to say I phoned my set in or anything like that, but if I had known that these guys were going to go in that direction, I would have gone in that direction myself. And what direction is that? Well, it's hard to explain. You don't care, and blah, blah, blah, blah. So, no, then I got up and I did that thing, the weird thing that we had on the main synth. And I did all right. I didn't do any major screw-ups. There was a couple of minor things that were no big deal in the sense that nobody knew that these were, I don't want to say mistakes, but I did a couple things that were a little bit too loud, but it wasn't that noticeable. This is just me being kind of nitpicky about me and my stuff. So I actually did all right. And then the weird thing was that I should have told Alex and Wesley to go home, because Alex got to do stuff early in the morning and Wesley's got a job. Not quite as early, but no, everybody stuck around, and so that was great. And then afterwards, as we were loading stuff into the cars and stuff, then it kind of became a meeting of the minds. And Alex and one of his friends that is helping him, one of the radio station guys, you know, they're starting this radio station up, this LPFM station in Benson. And then we're standing in the parking lot at midnight talking about all kinds of different stuff. And when I found out some of the things that these radio guys wanted to do, I'm like, oh my God, I have to be part of that. Please let me do something with you. It sounds so fun. Because we were talking about all kinds of stuff, and then they brought up the cryptids. They want to develop a local, you know, a local Omaha cryptid. You know, there's so many location-based cryptids in the world. You got the Loch Ness Monster. You got the Jersey Devil. Blah, blah, blah. And yeah, Bigfoot roams everywhere. And then I told them a story from my childhood, and they laughed, and they said, oh my God, that would be great. A cryptid that my brother and I developed. And then they said, we were also thinking about prairie dogs. Like, oh my God, that is also a great idea. And this is basically their explanation for why suddenly there are so many sinkholes here in town. I don't remember when the last one happened. Has there been a new one? But yeah, over this, like, last spring, maybe late winter and early spring, we've had a rash of sinkholes in town. And this is interesting because I don't want to say I've lived here all my life, but close enough. And in that entire time that I have lived here in this town, never heard of a sinkhole happening before. So anyway, it was talk, talk, talk. We were having fun talking about stuff, and then they had to go home. I kind of had to go home too. I came home. There was no kitty pee on the floor. Very happy. My cat still hasn't pooped. My cat's very constipated. My poor baby. And she's sitting right here right now. That's a good kitty. That's... Oh, and look at this. As I walk by my TV screen, all kinds of stuff are happening. I got that email I've been waiting for, and I've got an email from the Emeritus, too. Okay, save that for later or look at it now? Save it for later or look at it now? Oh, I can't stand it. I gotta look at it now. Grab the old keyboard here. Open it up. Ba-da-ba-da. Ba-da-ba-da. All right. I am being presented with open dates. Pick a day. Da-da-da-dee-da-da-da-da-dee-doo. A September, a November, and a December. Nice, nice, nice. Okay, I'll have to respond to that a little bit later. Yay. Looks like I'm in, so I'm going to put on my shoes. Well, I'll respond to that later, and you'll hear all about it, all the cool, awesome shows that I do. And so now I'm going out into my garage, and I'm going to open the garage door, because it's nice and cool. Nice and cool, meaning about 23, 24 degrees, and it's raining. All right, so you realize what this means, don't you? It's time for the front yard fungus check as he walks out into the rain. It's warm rain. It is warm out here. It is super duper humid. I hear chickens grokking and scrocking. I'm walking down my driveway, checking the edge of my yard because this is where the good stuff usually pops up. Oh yeah, and here we go. Here's a couple of little things. I can't even tell what they are. They must have grown yesterday or last night because they are all wimped out. Must be Coprinus. Got traffic driving around. I'm looking in all the usual puffball places and all the usual Piperatus places. Yeah, hi, Chickeny Bach. Are they mad that it's raining? Are they mad that I... Oh my God, got one. Right when the rain starts picking up. Great. Oh, and there's a puffball. Okay, and what is these? What are these over here? We got mushrooms in the front yard. We got some LBMs here. They're looking very nice. Are these some kind of... These are either a Coprinus or... But I think they might be a Flammy. But more importantly, 1 meter right over here to the left. This is the right. A meter to the right. We have a Piperatus. Oh, yeah. He couldn't grow up through the grass, but I'm going to move the grass so he can straighten out. His stalk is all crooked. But he's fully capped. It's about 3 centimeters in diameter. Nice red cap. Yellow underneath. Spongiform gills. It's a bolete. We got boletes. Oh, and here's another. And here's another one. Yeah, we got... Okay, close over here to my little fence rail. We got a little one here, about 2 centimeters in diameter, but the stalk is longer and nice and straight. Here's another one. Oh, here's one that looks like it might have aborted. But here's another one, about 2 centimeters in diameter. The stalk is half a centimeter thick and is about 5 centimeters long. He's growing good. A couple little LBMs hidden in here as well. Okay, we got 3 Piperatus. We got, I don't know, at least 5 of these little LBMs, little brown mushrooms. What's this over here? Another one of these. Okay, so yeah, we got 2 species out here. We got these LBMs, we got the Piperatus. What's this one? Is this an LBM or is this a Piperatus that just hasn't changed color yet? I don't know. Oh my goodness. Look at this. What do we got here? We got Mr. Baby Puffball. Looks like a little tiny egg. I'm getting very wet. I'm standing in the drip line of the tree. If you know what a drip line is, you're my hero. And this mushroom is in the drip line. This is a little tiny white puffball. And it's sort of egg-shaped. And on its longest axis, it's just under 1 centimeter long. It's about 6 millimeters side to side. Very eggy. Very egg-shaped. Okay, walking out of the drip line towards the tree. Really sinusy today. Why aren't the pills working? I took the pills. Well, I got up late, which means I took the pills late. Okay, here's some more of these little... Wait, are these the same as the LBMs? These are these little ones that I like to call the little cookie ones. They remind me of these Japanese cookies that I like, that I don't know the name of. Because I can't read Japanese. Because I'm dumb. Don't have any schooling. Ain't got no book learning. Wait, what am I talking about? That's all I got. Alright, microphone's getting very wet. I'm soaked. And right here on the other side of the tree, in the new grass, in some of that new grass I planted this spring,
0: We got another Pimperatus. Oh, he's bent over, though. He's got a head about, his cap is about 4 centimeters in diameter. And his stalk is bent at a 90 degree angle, so I'm going to kind of push this grass out of the way. Yeah, grow, buddy, grow. Grow straight up. Get big.
1: Yowza, sinuses. Okay, so we got Pimperatus. How many of these have we got now? There's, this one was at least 4. I'm not even going to walk over on that side of my yard. I'm going to stay on this side and see if there's any more. Oh, what is this?
0: Okay, yeah. We got something else down here by the sidewalk. Oh, there, here's 3 of them. 4 of them. Oh, and here's some more. Yeah, these are not the LBMs. These are different now that I'm seeing them in this state. These are a type of Caprinus, but they're not the super inky kind. So, we've got, what, 4 species of mushrooms out here? We got the puffball, we got these, Pimperatus, and the LBMs. We're going to count that as 4. See if there's anything by my mailbox. No. Oh, and back here, a little bit closer to the tree, we have another one of those puffballs. Tiny guy, but he's round. He's about 7 centimeters. 7 millimeters in diameter. And he is also right here in the drip line. And that's why water is dripping on my head as well. Okay. Wow. Pretty damn good mushroom day. Which reminds me, I did see a bunch of mushrooms driving around yesterday. You know, the mushrooms that we refer to as the golf balls. And they get kind of big and then they sort of look like hamburger buns. Oh, what is this over here by the yucca plant? Oh, we got something interesting in here. Oh, is this another Pimperatus? I can't tell, so I'm just going to rub my fingernail on it and see if it turns blue. Yep, we got another bolete, big bolete Pimperatus. I'm not enjoying being out here. The humidity is starting to get to me. So I'm going to look around here for a few more seconds. Going to check up here on the other side of the tree. My grass is really loving all of this rain. That's good. What else we got? Got some of these chickens standing out here in the rain. That's kind of strange. What are they doing? Go back in the coop, you crazy chickens. You're going to get wet. Yeah, I'm talking to you, spiky boy. All right, checking this area. Yeah, here we got some of those little mushrooms again. But I don't see any more Pimperatus. I don't see any more puffies. I see a black chicken making squawky noises. Hi, squawky black chicken. Squonky skronk. He's very talkative today. But the humidity's getting to me. I'm rather damp now. And so we're going to head back into the garage, which will allow me to push this button that closes the garage door. I'm going to step back into my house here. It's a beautiful day. And what am I going to do for the rest of the day? Probably enjoy some lunch. Wait, do I even have anything good for lunch? Or is it more hot dogs today? I don't know, but I guess this would be a perfectly good day to do something. Something like what? Well, I don't know, something like synth? So we got Florian just clocking along here. Can we get it to do something a little more interesting? Not really, that way. Could add some subharmonics.

And we can do all this fun stuff, doing weird rhythms. Wow. Let's make it differenter. Not that differenter. That's harsh.

Can we make it less... We could just unplug that thing. And now it's just doom, doom, doom, doom, doomy.

the envelope that we were using to modulate the bass, and we're going to throw it into this mixer. And there, okay, we got a little signal there. Let's plug it back into the output of the mixer into the filter. Yeah, and now I can use the mixer to attenuate the modulation. Brilliant, Tub. Oh, thanks. Sometimes you gotta be smarter than a knob. Well, most of the time, really. So spend your life trying to be smarter than a knob. I know I do. Adjusting the VCA decay here and the VCF envelope amount. Not as cool. Resonance. Take that down. Cut off threshold about there. Okay, that's kind of okay. Now let's add a note. Which is strangely modulated. Which makes it awesome. Okay. I'm gonna put the microphone down so I can operate some drums. Maybe.

And you, my friends, have been listening to the Dubious Goals Committee, a show that wanders around in the rain every day at 1930 UTC right here on Anon Radio. My name's Tobe, and I gotta do more synth.

All right now. Coming up next is Harry Larry hosting Something Blue on Anon Radio. Stay tuned for blues, jazz, and other American roots music as played by musicians in the Delta and from all over the world. That's Something Blue coming up next on Anon Radio.

Now that's what I'm talking about. That's Dizzy Gillespie with Sonny Rollins and Sonny Stitt playing a blues called Somethin'. Before that, we heard the Common Time Quartet recorded at the Craighead Forest Bandshell play the Freddie Hubbard song, Red Clay. I'm Harry Lurie, host of Something Blue. 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Tonight we're celebrating the music of Sonny Rollins. Now from his album, Saxophone Colossus, here's Moritat, also known as Mac the Knife.

All Right Now, that's the title track from the Sonny Rollins album, The Bridge, followed by Without a Song. I'm Harry Lurie, host of Something Blue. For more great jazz, visit my website, jazzcomposers.net. Okay now, closing the show, here's the Common Time Quartet playing All the Things You Are and Dizzy Gillespie with Sonny Rollins and Sonny Stitt doing Wheatley Hall. Sonny Rollins was a major force in American jazz, and we are blessed to have his music for the ages.

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Hello, this is Tobe coming to you live from a location approximately 1 kilometer to the south of the most heavy fighting in this conflict to date. 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

Greetings, ladies and gentlemen. 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

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It's where you'll find it. It's where the secret recipe lies. You will find what I like to call jangle pop or space junk. 0100 hours UTC on a Tuesday. See you there. Bye-bye.

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This is Sturg, your glorious leader. Hold on. It's not Thursday. 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

Hello everyone and welcome back. It's great to have you here for another edition of the Cafe 80s Revival Tribute. Whether you're tuning in live, catching up later, or you've simply wandered in looking for some great music, you're in exactly the right place. Before we get started, a little update. As you may know, I'm away on a fairly lengthy trip over the next few weeks, at least that's the plan. There are still a few bureaucratic adventures to overcome with my paperwork, but as they say in Casablanca, you'll always have Paris. Hopefully, I'll have the right documents in time. Fingers crossed, and let's hope everything falls into place. Being away will change my workflow a little. It might be a bit trickier to put every show together exactly the way I usually do, and depending on where I am, recording and producing episodes could become a bit more of an adventure. But the music won't stop. The goal is to keep these shows coming, even if the process behind the scenes looks a little different for a while. So, I'm once again asking for your support. Or, perhaps more accurately, I'm once again asking for DJ Bronzy's support. Hopefully, he'll be willing to take the helm from time to time and help steer the good ship while I'm on the road, making sure this Cafe 80s Revival Tribute keeps sailing smoothly week after week. And that's exactly where we're heading today. Expect a journey through the sounds of the 80s, the unforgettable anthems, the floor fillers, the timeless classics that everyone knows and loves. But we'll also dig a little deeper into the crates for those overlooked gems, forgotten singles and hidden treasures that deserve every bit as much attention as the big hits.

I'm Tim from Berlin, and tonight it's all about love, romance, heartache, and everything in between. Dominatrix.

0: And that's it for another Cafe 80s Revival tribute. Thanks so much for listening and for coming along on this musical journey. Hopefully, you've rediscovered an old favorite or maybe found a new one to add to your playlist. Unfortunately, our time is up for now.
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0: 到红袍 ，sorry。You look, this is my 大红袍 ，no。Okay, tomorrow, 大红袍 ，today is white tee, okay。
1: Gotcha. 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

0: Science Report presents Piano Tuning and Micro Worlds. Sound as though that piano is in tune? Well, it probably is, according to 20th century standards. The tuning of each key is equidistant in terms of tone from the key before and after. But during the 18th century, pianos were tuned differently. Dr. Owen Jorgensen of Michigan State University's School of Music tells how past pianists would feel about today's tuning methods.
1: It's very possible that the musicians would have considered the piano to be out of tune, or at least crudely tuned. Maybe not totally or tolerably out of tune or anything to that extent, but certainly not refined to the degree that they were used to.
0: Today's tuning is called equal temperament. 2 centuries ago, not all keys on a piano were the same tone from octave to octave. This gave chords from harpsichords and pianos a different tone. Some of the world's great composers, in fact, wrote with that kind of tone in view. Today, most musicians hardly realize that these instruments can have a different form of tuning.
1: In today's music world, there are very few musicians who are aware that the tuning of the 18th century was different. Mostly, the people that are beginning to become aware of this are harpsichordists and some early 40 pianists.
0: Old-world tuning is termed well-tempered. Today's tuning style, called equal temperament, evolved to fit the tone and color of more modern 19th and 20th century music. But if more contemporary music sounds harsh in old-style tuning, how does early music sound on today's pianos? Answers Dr. Jorgensen.
1: Music that was written for the old tuning and played in the modern temperament called equal temperament just simply lacks color. And the reason is that all of the tones are spaced exactly equally apart from each other. That would be very similar to looking at a painting reproduced in black and white.
0: Peering into minuscule worlds has always been an ambition of scientists. The first optical microscopes enabled researchers to see microorganisms. Today, technology has developed so that we are able to get a glimpse of molecules, and possibly in time to come, the very atoms of which molecules are made. The instrument that accomplishes this feat is called the transmission electron microscope, and physicist Murray Gibson of AT&T Bell Labs explains the basis for its capabilities.
2: A transmission electron microscope relies on very high energy electrons, which have sufficient energy to penetrate through a very thin sample of material and form an image which is very much like the image formed by an ordinary optical microscope.
0: Resolution is the key factor in viewing smaller worlds. Basically, no energy can delineate something smaller than its own wavelength. The smaller the wavelength, the higher the ability to distinguish smaller features. The illumination behind the transmission electron microscope comes from electrons. Dr. Gibson sums up the relation of resolution and wavelength.
2: Well, the advantage to electron microscopes as far as resolution is concerned is the wavelength. The ultimate resolution of any optical instrument, be it electron optics or X-rays or light, the familiar light microscope, is given by the wavelength of the radiation that is used to form the image.
0: A transmission electron microscope is able to magnify objects millions of times. On this scale, a baseball would appear as large as the Earth. Yet improvements for this hardware, which can already see large molecules, are in the offing. Brighter electron sources will help. So will better optical systems that take over where the electron beam leaves off. Yet one more benefit will come from a vibration-free environment, explains Dr. Gibson.
2: When you take a picture of a material, if there's any vibration, that vibration will blur the image and make it useless. And at the moment, we're at the level that motions that correspond to speeds of only 1 foot per century are sufficient to blur the pictures that we're taking.
0: This has been Science Report, presented by the American Institute of Physics. Scientists